0: The Angelus. The angel of the Lord declared unto Mary,
1: and she conceived by the Holy Spirit.
0: Hail Mary, full of grace, the Lord is with thee. Blessed art thou amongst women, and blessed is the fruit of thy womb, Jesus.
1: Holy Mary, Mother of God, pray for us sinners, now and at the hour of our death. Amen.
0: Behold the handmaid of the Lord.
1: Be it done unto me according to thy word.
0: Hail Mary, full of grace, the Lord is with thee. Blessed art thou amongst women, and blessed is the fruit of thy womb, Jesus.
1: Holy Mary, Mother of God, pray for us sinners, now and at the hour of our death. Amen.
0: And the Word was made flesh,
1: and dwelt among us.
0: Hail Mary, full of grace, the Lord is with thee. Blessed art thou amongst women, and blessed is the fruit of thy womb, Jesus.
1: Holy Mary, Mother of God, pray for us sinners, now and at the hour of our death. Amen.
0: Pray for us, O Holy Mother of God,
1: that we may be made worthy of the promises of Christ.
0: Let us pray.
2: 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Amen.
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1: Abba, Father, we trust you. Jesus, our Savior, we give our lives to you. Thank you for saving our souls. Holy Spirit, we praise you, dwelling within us. Praise you, Holy Trinity. Praise you, Father, Son, and Holy Spirit. Praise you, God, who is mystery, God, who is family, God, who is love. This is Daily Bread. I'm Father Al Lauer, and it is so wonderful to be in your presence and to share the Word of God with you. The Word of God is living and effective. It is sharper than any two-edged sword. The Word of God is a way to hear God, and hearing God is a way to faith, and faith is a way to accept the grace of salvation. We are involved in something fantastic here in the Catholic community throughout the entire world. This is the Feast of St. Matthew, the first evangelist, and we are so happy to share the Word of God with you. Please go to Mass, receive the Lord, receive His body, receive His blood, receive His word, receive His life, receive His healing, receive His love, receive His peace, receive His victory in the name of the Father, the Son, and the Holy Spirit. Amen. Amen. The Lord be with you.
0: And with your spirit.
1: Let us repent. The Lord wants to forgive us. Please go to confession at the nearest opportunity. Jesus, you were sent to heal the contrite. Lord, have mercy.
2: Lord, have mercy.
1: You came to call sinners. Christ, have mercy. Christ, have mercy. You plead for us at the right hand of the Father. Lord, have mercy. Lord, have mercy. May Almighty God have mercy on us. Forgive us our sins and bring us to everlasting life. Amen. Amen. Today is the Feast of an Apostle. And because we are an apostolic church, we are really excited about this. And we solemnize this day with the Gloria.
0: Glory to God in the highest, and on earth peace to people of goodwill. We praise you. We bless you. We adore you. We glorify you. We give you thanks for your great glory. Lord God, Heavenly King, O God, Almighty Father, Lord Jesus Christ, only begotten Son, Lord God, Lamb of God, Son of the Father, you take away the sins of the world, have mercy on us. You take away the sins of the world, receive our prayer. You are seated at the right hand of the Father, have mercy on us. For you alone are the Holy One, you alone are the Lord, you alone are the Most High, Jesus Christ. With the Holy Spirit, in the glory of God the Father. Amen.
1: Let us pray. The church throughout the world is crying out, God of mercy, you chose a tax collector, St. Matthew, to share the dignity of the apostles. By his example and prayers, help us to follow Christ and remain faithful in your service. We ask this through Christ our Lord. Amen. Well, brothers and sisters, this particular program, the goal of it is quite simple. We want to invite you to read Matthew, to read the Gospel of St. Matthew straight through. If you go to church on Sundays or even weekdays, you just hear little pieces of it periodically. But I think there's nothing like reading it straight through. You can read it straight through in a day. There are 28 chapters, but these are not long chapters, like chapters meaning just a page or two. But maybe you can read Matthew in 1 week. I've done that on many occasions, and I have no regrets. This is certainly an opportunity for God to speak to our hearts. So would you read Matthew straight through? I believe that if you do, there'll be no dissatisfied customers. I believe there'll be nobody calling or writing and saying, Father Al, you told me to read Matthew straight through. I spent 4 hours doing it, and it was just a big waste of time. No, I think you will be pleasantly surprised or even absolutely shocked by the glory of God. Do you understand? When you read it straight through, you see things in context that you would not have noticed otherwise. For example, when you read in Matthew 6 about the Our Father who art in heaven, if you read that in Luke, you say, well, that's trying to teach us to pray. Yes, it is in Luke. But in Matthew, it is trying to teach us to trust. Now, if all you read was the Our Father, not what went before that or after that, you would never know that. It's about trust. And so by reading it straight through, you have not only the text, but the context. And you have just the difference between seeing the light coming in through a window and then just walking outside and seeing the dawn. There's a big difference, isn't there? You got the sunlight by just seeing a bit of light coming in through a window in the side room there, but you got the whole context of the sunlight, at least part of it, when you see the dawn, okay? And then there's a certain cumulative effect that you don't get when you just read it piece by piece. And, for example, if you read Matthew 8 and 9, you know, just one miracle after another, after another, after another, after another, after another. And then Jesus in Matthew 10 says, okay, you disciples, I'm giving you this power and this authority. Wow. Chapter 10, verse 1 becomes a grand finale, a super crescendo. But you would never get that unless you had the cumulative effect of all these miracles, miracles, miracles, healings, healings. So reading it straight through will really have an effect upon you. As you read it straight through, just a few little tips to help you benefit as much as possible. Now, of course, pray to the Holy Spirit before you start and keep praying throughout. Just keep praying. Say, Lord, speak to me. Lord, speak to me. Open my eyes. Open my heart. Set me free. May your word have its effect in my life. Now, remember our gospel reading for today. This is Matthew in chapter 9. And here we see how Matthew was called. He was called by Jesus. He just got up in the middle of work. He was a tax collector and just walked out of the office and said, goodbye. I'm following Jesus Christ. And Jesus had supper with him and all his sinner friends. And he said that he was going to show mercy to these people. So Matthew, when he writes his gospel or collects it and puts it together from the oral preaching of the church, he's coming out of this background of conversion. He's coming out of this background of secular work. He's coming out of this background of receiving God's mercy. He's coming out of this background of a sensitivity to sinners. He's coming out of this background of having a problematic relationship with the Jewish people. Being a Jew, he, by choosing to collaborate with the Romans, more or less cut himself off from his Jewish roots. And when he left the tax collecting post, he basically gave himself a chance to move back into Judaism, but through Christ. But, you know, think about all those things. I think it would help you appreciate certain aspects of Matthew's gospel. Probably the main theme of Matthew's gospel is the kingdom of God. Matthew 6, verse 33, seek first the kingdom, and everything else will be given to you. Our Father, thy kingdom come, thy will be done. Matthew 5, the Beatitudes, blessed the poor in spirit, the kingdom belongs to them. Blessed are those who are persecuted for righteousness' sake. The kingdom belongs to them right now. Matthew 13, the parables of the kingdom. Matthew 26 and 29, you will not eat of this bread or drink of this cup until I enter into the kingdom. So the emphasis on kingdom. But remember, Matthew worked for the biggest kingdom around, Rome. And so he had this kingdom mentality, but he also knew that Rome, as pompous and proud and big and powerful and rich as it was not the kingdom. But he knew that kingdom was it. It was what it was all about. Now, so understanding Matthew's conversion and his past will help you understand his emphasis on the kingdom. Also, Matthew has a great deal of emphasis on the fulfillment of the Jewish scriptures by Jesus. You can see this in the first two chapters very strongly. Why is he so concerned about the prophecies of Judaism being fulfilled? Remember, he gave up Judaism. And he just sold his birthright for the money of being a tax collector under Rome. Well, after he came back to Judaism through Jesus, he really knew what he missed. He understood what it meant to that the Jews were the chosen people. He repented of any attitude contrary to that. So you get the idea. Now, of course, the tax collector in those days wasn't just the guy who worked in the office. You know, collecting was the big issue. You didn't have to worry about records. You just had to worry about collecting. And, of course, that was often a mafia-type operation. But a tax collector in those days was certainly a man of action. And you see this in Matthew's gospel. He has these discourses, five major discourses, chapter 5, chapter 10, chapter 13, chapter 18, and then chapters 24 and 25. You could split those up and say six discourses, or you can count them differently. But usually they talk about five discourses in Matthew. But before and after all the discourses, there's this action. So Matthew believes the faith, the life is a matter of action, a matter of doing, a matter of getting out there on the streets where we belong and making disciples of all the nations. He believes in a life of action, but not just a frenetic, meaningless, purposeless action, but an action that is the basis for and the follow-up of teaching. And so he's really big on teaching. In Matthew, we have the Sermon on the Mount in a much more developed way than we see in Luke. In Matthew, we have the parables of the kingdom in their most developed form. In Matthew, we have all kinds of teachings on what it means to be church, what it means to be ready for Christ's second coming. And so you get the idea. So I want to encourage you to read Matthew straight through, think of his background, think of the kingdom, think of the fulfillment of Judaism, think of teaching, action, put it all together. You know, St. Dominic memorized the Gospel of Matthew, and he carried it, a copy of it with him wherever he went. Maybe you'll end up moving in that direction, but I just hope you'll take a page from St. Dominic's book and learn what God can do for you through St. Matthew's Gospel. We have a little booklet called A Simple Reading Guide. It goes for the whole Bible, but we have one for Matthew and Mark, and this is especially for beginners. It just gives you a paragraph or two introduction to each chapter. Not too much so that you would read that instead of the chapter, but enough to just give you a little bit of an understanding of what you're getting into. We also have a video introduction to Matthew. We have audio CDs for CDs to take you through Matthew chapter by chapter, verse by verse. Remember the final words of St. Matthew. Jesus Christ says to us, as you go, make disciples of all nations. Baptize them in the name of the Father, the Son, and the Holy Spirit. Teach them to obey everything that I've commanded you, and know I'm with you always, even unto the end of the world. We'll send you our simple reading guide on Matthew and Mark, our videotape introduction to Matthew, that's 27 minutes, and then our four CDs on audio CDs, chapter by chapter, verse by verse, through Matthew. The Lord loves you, and please pray about the program. Our phone number is 513-662-JESU, 513-662-JESU. Our address is Presentation Ministries, 3230 McHenry, Cincinnati, 45211, 3230 McHenry, Cincinnati, 45211. May Almighty God bless you, the Father, Son, Holy Spirit. Amen.

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1: Today, Monday, September 21st, is the Feast of St. Matthew, Apostle and Evangelist. And these are today's headlines. Pope Leo tells Poor Clare nuns that vocations are born from the prayers of the community. School children in Rome will be joining Pope Leo in prayer as part of the 1 million children praying the rosary initiative. And the Vatican releases the itinerary for Pope Leo's November apostolic journey to South America. In the Vatican, I'm Christopher Wells. Pope Leo XIV met today with a delegation from the Federation of Capuchin Poor Clare Nuns of Italy. During the audience with the nuns, the Pope encouraged them to spread the gospel in the world through contemplative prayer and hospitable welcome. Devin Watkins has this report.
2: Pope Leo XIV met with Poor Clare nuns from Italy on Monday, encouraging them to offer solid lifelong formation for religious sisters. Their task, he said, is to live faithfully through contemplative prayer, poverty, and complete adherence to the gospel. Quoting a letter by St. Clare, the Pope said they must place their mind before the mirror of eternity, looking beyond their cloisters and today's tragedies to the future with hope. The decline in religious vocations, he said, should offer the Church a chance to rediscover the quality of what is offered. Fewer religious in communities, he said, should encourage a renewal of your way of life and an even greater commitment to the spiritual accompaniment of those who knock at the doors of your convents. God, he said, does not ask us to be flawless, but to open ourselves to his grace in humility.
3: Le vocazioni non nascono dall'applicazione di strategie organizzative.
2: Vocations are not born from the application of organizational strategies or carefully devised campaigns, he said, but from prayer, familiarity with the gospel, silence, the ability to welcome one another with our imperfections, and a sense of belonging to a whole that creates unity. Pope Leo then turned to the initial and ongoing formation of religious sisters.
3: Formate a una clausura vissuta in spirito di comunione profonda tra voi e con la Chiesa.
2: Form yourselves and others, he said, for a cloistered life lived in a spirit of deep communion among yourselves and with the Church. They must learn to embrace silence in our society dominated by haste and noise. In conclusion, Pope Leo XIV urged the Poor Clares of Italy to embrace St. Francis's call to be torches, sentinels for the Church and for the world. I'm Devin Watkins.
1: On October 1st, between 700 and 1,000 children from schools and parishes in Rome will gather together with Pope Leo XIV at the Lourdes Grotto in the Vatican Gardens to mark the start of the 1 million children praying the rosary initiative, promoted by Aid to the Church in Need. This year's initiative is inspired by a message Our Lady gave to the visionaries in Fatima, Portugal. In the end, my Immaculate Heart will triumph. Kelsey Gussie tells us more.
4: For more than two decades, the Pontifical Foundation Aid to the Church in Need, or ACN, has held this 1 million children praying for rosary initiative. However, for the first time ever, it will last an entire week, from October 1st to the 7th, offering communities, families, and schools the chance to choose the day that best fits them. All the while, each community will be united in their prayers for peace and unity. The Feast of Our Lady of the Rosary on October 7th will mark the culmination of the week. The Vatican is not the only place where the campaign will be lived out. All across the globe, from the indigenous communities in the Bolivian Amazon to churches in Sudan, Zimbabwe, Mozambique, Sierra Leone, and a number of other places impacted by war, poverty, or instability will join in the prayer campaign. This year's initiative is inspired by a message Our Lady gave to the young visionaries in Fatima, Portugal. In the end, my Immaculate Heart will triumph. In an invitation to participants, Cardinal Kurt Koch, president of ACN International and prefect of the Dicastery for Promoting Christian Unity, highlighted how the Immaculate Heart of Mary represents a life completely open to the Holy Spirit. And he placed Mary as an example of faith, prayer, and love. Particularly in today's world, marked by violence, persecution, poverty, and instability, this initiative is important. The image of children praying in various languages from different countries and living distinct cultures serves as a simple yet universal symbol of hope and trust. One of Italian Saint Padre Pio's quotes helped inspire the initiative. He said, when 1 million children pray the rosary, the world will change. However, the call to prayer is not limited to children. ACN urges everyone to join in the campaign. The organization stresses that if it is impossible to pray an entire rosary, even faithfully praying a single decade joins this global prayer chain. I'm Kelsey Gussie.
1: Also Monday, the Holy See Press Office has released the program for Pope Leo XIV's upcoming apostolic journey to South America in November, which will see the Holy Father visit Uruguay, Argentina, and Peru, and travel to 10 cities over the course of 12 days. As Joseph Tulloch reports, the logos and mottos for each of the three stages of the journey have also been unveiled.
5: The Holy See had already announced the dates of the Pope's upcoming journey to South America in August, but the program released today reveals further details, including times, venues, and activities. The Pope will first travel to Uruguay, where he will remain from the 6th to the 8th of November, visiting Montevideo, Paysandú, and Florida. It will be the first papal visit to the country since John Paul II's journey in 1988. The motto for this stage of the visit will be, I bring you news of great joy, taken from the angel's announcement to the shepherds in Bethlehem. The logo, on the other hand, shows Christ crucified and risen, flanked by Pope Leo and Our Lady of the 33, the patroness of Uruguay. On the 8th of November, Pope Leo will head to Argentina, where he will remain until the 11th. The program includes visits to Buenos Aires, Córdoba, and Luján. The visit will be particularly significant as Argentina was the home country of the late Pope Francis. The motto for this stage will be, Welcome everyone, go and proclaim. The logo depicts a group of people of various shapes and sizes, with a cross at the center. On the 11th of November, the Pope will travel to Peru, where he will remain until the 17th. This will be the longest stage of the journey and includes stops in Lima, Chiclayo, Cusco, and Pucallpa. The visit will have particular significance for a pope who spent years carrying out missionary and pastoral work in the country. The motto for this final stage of the trip is, Let us open our hearts. The logo is framed by a heart symbolizing openness to God, to others, and to the future. At the center is the Pope, surrounded by Peruvian saints, including St. Rose of Lima, St. Martin de Porres, and St. John Macias. I'm Joseph Tulloch.
1: Pope Leo XIV's appeal for an increase in aid for Somalia on Sunday and his request for prayers for an end to violence in the Horn of Africa country shone the spotlight on a humanitarian catastrophe ignored by most. Somalia is facing multiple overlapping crises, prolonged drought, armed conflict, widespread displacement, and outbreaks of diseases. And as mentioned by the Pope, who expressed hope for a generous response from the international community, what makes the crises in Somalia even more severe today is the sharp decline in international aid funding, right when the need is more urgent than ever. Speaking with Vatican Radio at the beginning of September, Bishop Jamal Dibase, the Bishop of Djibouti and Apostolic Administrator of Somalia, said the numbers of those in desperate need of assistance are astronomical.
6: We are talking about millions of people, and because of the tensions, the war inside Somalia, and because of the climate change and the drought. So here we have a humanitarian crisis.
7: Is Al-Shabaab still active in Somalia?
6: It is. It is in many regions, especially in the south and rural areas. Not everywhere, but they are still active. And there are other armed groups also. There are tensions among tribes. So with the absence of a central government, there are problems of violence, and it becomes more difficult to help those in need. The UN talks about 6 million people in need, mainly 2 million in danger of starvation. So we focus more on those who need it more. And there is a lot of decrease of humanitarian help throughout the world. So it affects Caritas Somalia, other organizations, CRS, Caritas Internationalis, etc., and the UN agencies also. So, yeah, we are facing crisis, and I hope that the Catholic Church, through Caritas Internationalis, will, and they are trying hard, really, to help the national Caritas to help those people. And we are talking mainly about women and children. So that's our work in Caritas Somalia. We work for not only food, but there are a lot of other needs, also basic needs for women and children in Somalia.
7: Would you say that people feel forgotten by the international community?
6: I would say yes, because in the news, no one talks about Somalia.
1: Finally, this afternoon, marking the United Nations International Day of Peace today, September 21st, the atrium of St. Peter's Basilica is hosting an audio installation entitled Sounds of Loss that seeks to draw attention to the human lives lost in wars through a series of irregular clicking and tapping sounds. The 49-hour intervention is designed to encompass all of September 21st across all time zones, beginning in Kiribati and concluding on Baker Island. Other places of worship are also supporting the initiative, including the Anglican Cathedral of St. John the Divine in New York and the Cathedral of Santa Maria Matricolare in Verona. Speaking with Vatican Radio, the creator of the installation, filmmaker and artist, Philip Groening, explains the genesis of the project.
8: The project kind of popped into my mind in March 2026 when I realized there was such a huge number of wars happening worldwide and people were getting used to accepting a new war popping up and were getting used to people being killed daily. It was like a background noise to our lives. So I thought that if I would have a concept where clicking and banging noises would sort of evoke the moment where anywhere on the world a person would die in a direct military conflict through the direct military violence, it might raise the awareness of what is happening behind our relatively quiet lives. And then I started to research and found out that it doesn't make sense to do this because the number of daily deaths is way above 500 per day. It's 537 per day. And this is how I started the project. So the reason why we have those odd numbers, like 1,096 noises, this comes from the Uppsala Institute for Peace and Conflict Research, who has sort of determined that it's 537 people dying every day in 2026. It's important that those numbers are not sort of something we fetch out of the air. It's not something we invent. Unfortunately, it's the reality. Unfortunately, also important maybe for the listeners, regularly those numbers are sort of updated a year later, and usually they go up when the researchers have more access to more information, and then they find, okay, they underestimated it a little. So the number of clicks and bangs and knocking sounds we have is the absolute minimum of how many people are killed in a war on this day. And I think that's important to understand.
1: And that brings us just about to the end of this edition of Vatican and World News. We invite you to join us on our website, www.vaticannews.va, for full coverage of Vatican and World News. And we also invite you to catch the latest updates on our Facebook, X, and Instagram pages. Many thanks this afternoon go to our sound engineers in the studio in the Vatican. I'm Christopher Wells.
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Lord Jesus, you enjoyed good food and enjoyed going to parties. Help us to appreciate food as you did, to share food, and to enjoy eating with other people. And like you, may we never be truly happy until

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1: In the name of the Father, and of the Son, and of the Holy Spirit, amen. Amen. I believe in God, the Father Almighty, creator of heaven and earth. I believe in Jesus Christ, his only Son, our Lord. He was conceived by the Holy Spirit, born of the Virgin Mary, suffered under Pontius Pilate, was crucified, died, and was buried. He descended to the dead. On the third day he rose again. He ascended into heaven, and is seated at the right hand of God, the Father Almighty. From thence he shall come forth to judge the living and the dead.
2: I believe in the Holy Spirit,
1: the Holy Catholic Church, the communion of saints, the forgiveness of sins, the resurrection of the body, and life everlasting. Amen. Our Father, who art in heaven, hallowed be thy name. Thy kingdom come, thy will be done, on earth as it is in heaven.
3: Give us this day our daily bread, and forgive us our trespasses, as we forgive those who trespass against us. And lead us not into temptation, but deliver us from evil.
1: For faith. Hail Mary, full of grace, the Lord is with thee. Blessed art thou amongst women, and blessed is the fruit of thy womb, Jesus.
3: Holy Mary, Mother of God, pray for us sinners, now and at the hour of our death. Amen.
1: For hope. Hail Mary, full of grace, the Lord is with thee. Blessed art thou amongst women, and blessed is the fruit of thy womb, Jesus.
3: Holy Mary, Mother of God, pray for us sinners, now and at the hour of our death. Amen.
1: For charity. Hail Mary, full of grace, the Lord is with thee. Blessed art thou amongst women, and blessed is the fruit of thy womb, Jesus.
3: Holy Mary, Mother of God, pray for us sinners, now and at the hour of our death. Amen.
1: The first joyful mystery, the Annunciation. Our Father, who art in heaven, hallowed be thy name. Thy kingdom come, thy will be done, on earth as it is in heaven.
3: Give us this day our daily bread, and forgive us our trespasses, as we forgive those who trespass against us. And lead us not into temptation, but deliver us from evil.
1: The angel Gabriel was sent from God to a town of Galilee called Nazareth, to a virgin betrothed to a man named Joseph of the house of David, and the virgin's name was Mary. Hail Mary, full of grace, the Lord is with thee. Blessed art thou amongst women, and blessed is the fruit of thy womb, Jesus.
3: Holy Mary, Mother of God, pray for us sinners, now and at the hour of our death. Amen.
1: The angel said, Hail, favored one, the Lord is with you. Hail Mary, full of grace, the Lord is with thee. Blessed art thou amongst women, and blessed is the fruit of thy womb, Jesus.
3: Holy Mary, Mother of God, pray for us sinners, now and at the hour of our death. Amen.
1: She was greatly troubled at what was said, and pondered what sort of greeting this might be. Hail Mary, full of grace, the Lord is with thee. Blessed art thou amongst women, and blessed is the fruit of thy womb, Jesus.
3: Holy Mary, Mother of God, pray for us sinners, now and at the hour of our death. Amen.
1: The angel said to her, Do not be afraid, Mary, for you have found favor with God. Hail Mary, full of grace, the Lord is with thee. Blessed art thou amongst women, and blessed is the fruit of thy womb, Jesus.
3: Holy Mary, Mother of God, pray for us sinners, now and at the hour of our death. Amen.
1: Behold, you will conceive in your womb and bear a son, and you shall name him Jesus. Hail Mary, full of grace, the Lord is with thee. Blessed art thou amongst women, and blessed is the fruit of thy womb, Jesus.
3: Holy Mary, Mother of God, pray for us sinners, now and at the hour of our death. Amen.
1: He will be great, and will be called Son of the Most High, and the Lord God will give him the throne of David, his father. Hail Mary, full of grace, the Lord is with thee. Blessed art thou amongst women, and blessed is the fruit of thy womb, Jesus.
3: Holy Mary, Mother of God, pray for us sinners, now and at the hour of our death. Amen.
1: He will rule over the house of Jacob forever, and of his kingdom there will be no end. Hail Mary, full of grace, the Lord is with thee. Blessed art thou amongst women, and blessed is the fruit of thy womb, Jesus.
3: Holy Mary, Mother of God, pray for us sinners, now and at the hour of our death. Amen.
1: But Mary said to the angel, How can this be, since I have no relations with a man? Hail Mary, full of grace, the Lord is with thee. Blessed art thou amongst women, and blessed is the fruit of thy womb, Jesus.
3: Holy Mary, Mother of God, pray for us sinners, now and at the hour of our death. Amen.
1: The angel said to her in reply, The Holy Spirit will come upon you, and the power of the Most High will overshadow you. Therefore, the child to be born will be called Holy, the Son of God. Hail Mary, full of grace, the Lord is with you. Blessed art thou amongst women, and blessed is the fruit of thy womb, Jesus.
3: Holy Mary, Mother of God, pray for us sinners, now and at the hour of our death. Amen.
1: Mary said, Behold, I am the handmaid of the Lord. May it be done to me according to your word. Hail Mary, full of grace, the Lord is with thee. Blessed art thou amongst women, and blessed is the fruit of thy womb, Jesus.
3: Holy Mary, Mother of God, pray for us sinners, now and at the hour of our death. Amen.
1: Glory be to the Father, and to the Son, and to the Holy Spirit.
3: As it was in the beginning, is now, and ever shall be, world without end. Amen.
1: O my Jesus, forgive us our sins, and save us from the fires of hell. Lead all souls to heaven, especially those in most need of thy mercy. Jesus, Mary, and Joseph, we love you. Save the souls of the unborn children, all souls in purgatory, all priests and religious, and all marriages and families. The second joyful mystery is the Visitation. Our Father, who art in heaven, hallowed be thy name. Thy kingdom come, thy will be done, on earth as it is in heaven.
3: Give us this day our daily bread, and forgive us our trespasses, as we forgive those who trespass against us. And lead us not into temptation, but deliver us from evil.
1: Behold, Elizabeth, your relative, has also conceived a son in her old age, and this is the sixth month for her who is called barren. Hail Mary, full of grace, the Lord is with thee. Blessed art thou amongst women, and blessed is the fruit of thy womb, Jesus.
3: Holy Mary, Mother of God, pray for us sinners, now and at the hour of our death. Amen.
1: For nothing will be impossible for God. Hail Mary, full of grace, the Lord is with thee. Blessed art thou amongst women, and blessed is the fruit of thy womb, Jesus.
3: Holy Mary, Mother of God, pray for us sinners, now and at the hour of our death. Amen.
1: During those days, Mary set out and traveled to the hill country in haste to a town of Judah. Hail Mary, full of grace, the Lord is with thee. Blessed art thou amongst women, and blessed is the fruit of thy womb, Jesus.
3: Holy Mary, Mother of God, pray for us sinners, now and at the hour of our death. Amen.
1: Mary entered the house of Zechariah and greeted Elizabeth. Hail Mary, full of grace, the Lord is with thee. Blessed art thou amongst women, and blessed is the fruit of thy womb, Jesus.
3: Holy Mary, Mother of God, pray for us sinners, now and at the hour of our death. Amen.
1: When Elizabeth heard Mary's greeting, the infant leapt in her womb. Hail Mary, full of grace, the Lord is with thee. Blessed art thou amongst women, and blessed is the fruit of thy womb, Jesus.
3: Holy Mary, Mother of God, pray for us sinners, now and at the hour of our death. Amen.
1: Elizabeth, filled with the Holy Spirit, cried out in a loud voice and said, Most blessed are you among women, and blessed is the fruit of your womb. Hail Mary, full of grace, the Lord is with thee. Blessed art thou amongst women, and blessed is the fruit of thy womb, Jesus.
3: Holy Mary, Mother of God, pray for us sinners, now and at the hour of our death. Amen.
1: And how does this happen to me, that the mother of my Lord shall come to me? Hail Mary, full of grace, the Lord is with thee. Blessed art thou amongst women, and blessed is the fruit of thy womb, Jesus.
3: Holy Mary, Mother of God, pray for us sinners, now and at the hour of our death. Amen.
1: For at the moment the sound of your greeting reached my ears, the infant in my womb leapt for joy. Hail Mary, full of grace, the Lord is with thee. Blessed art thou amongst women, and blessed is the fruit of thy womb, Jesus.
3: Holy Mary, Mother of God, pray for us sinners, now and at the hour of our death. Amen.
1: Blessed are you who believed that what was spoken to you by the Lord would be fulfilled. Hail Mary, full of grace, the Lord is with thee. Blessed art thou amongst women, and blessed is the fruit of thy womb, Jesus.
3: Holy Mary, Mother of God,
4: pray for us sinners, now and at the hour of our death. Amen.
1: Mary remained with her about 3 months and then returned to her home. Hail Mary, full of grace, the Lord is with thee. Blessed art thou amongst women, and blessed is the fruit of thy womb, Jesus.
4: Holy Mary, Mother of God, pray for us sinners, now and at the hour of our death. Amen.
1: Glory be to the Father, and to the Son, and to the Holy Spirit.
4: As it was in the beginning, is now, and ever shall be, world without end. Amen.
1: O my Jesus, forgive us our sins, and save us from the fires of hell.
4: Lead all souls to heaven, especially those who most need of thy mercy.
1: Jesus, Mary, and Joseph, we love you.
4: Save the souls of the unborn children,
1: all souls in purgatory, all priests and religious, and all marriages and families. The third joyful mystery is the Nativity. Our Father, who art in heaven, hallowed be thy name. Thy kingdom come, thy will be done, on earth as it is in heaven.
4: Give us this day our daily bread, and forgive us our trespasses, as we forgive those who trespass against us. And lead us not into temptation, but deliver us from evil.
1: In those days, a decree went out from Caesar Augustus that the whole world should be enrolled. Hail Mary, full of grace, the Lord is with thee. Blessed art thou amongst women, and blessed is the fruit of thy womb, Jesus.
4: Holy Mary, Mother of God, pray for us sinners, now and at the hour of our death. Amen.
1: And Joseph, too, went up from Galilee, from the town of Nazareth to Judea, to the city of David that is called Bethlehem, because he was of the house and family of David, to be enrolled with Mary, his betrothed, who was with child. Hail Mary, full of grace, the Lord is with thee. Blessed art thou amongst women, and blessed is the fruit of thy womb, Jesus.
4: Holy Mary, Mother of God, pray for us sinners, now and at the hour of our death. Amen.
1: While they were there, the time came for her to have her child, and she gave birth to her firstborn son. Hail Mary, full of grace, the Lord is with thee. Blessed art thou amongst women, and blessed is the fruit of thy womb, Jesus.
4: Holy Mary, Mother of God, pray for us sinners, now and at the hour of our death. Amen.
1: She wrapped him in swaddling clothes and laid him in a manger, because there was no room for them in an inn. Hail Mary, full of grace, the Lord is with thee. Blessed art thou amongst women, and blessed is the fruit of thy womb, Jesus.
4: Holy Mary, Mother of God, pray for us sinners, now and at the hour of our death. Amen.
1: There were shepherds in that region living in the fields and keeping the night watch over their flock. Hail Mary, full of grace, the Lord is with thee. Blessed art thou amongst women, and blessed is the fruit of thy womb, Jesus.
4: Holy Mary, Mother of God, pray for us sinners, now and at the hour of our death. Amen.
1: The angel of the Lord appeared to them, and the glory of the Lord shone around them, and they were struck with great fear. Hail Mary, full of grace, the Lord is with thee. Blessed art thou amongst women, and blessed is the fruit of thy womb, Jesus.
4: Holy Mary, Mother of God, pray for us sinners, now and at the hour of our death. Amen.
1: The angel said to them, "Do not be afraid. For behold, I proclaim you good news of great joy that will bring for all people. Hail Mary, full of grace, the Lord is with thee. Blessed art thou amongst women, and blessed is the fruit of thy womb, Jesus.
4: Holy Mary, Mother of God, pray for us sinners, now and at the hour of our death. Amen.
1: For today, in the city of David, a Savior has been born for you who is Messiah and Lord. Hail Mary, full of grace, the Lord is with thee. Blessed art thou amongst women, and blessed is the fruit of thy womb, Jesus.
4: Holy Mary, Mother of God, pray for us sinners, now and at the hour of our death. Amen.
1: And this will be a sign for you. You will find an infant wrapped in swaddling clothes and lying in a manger. Hail Mary, full of grace, the Lord is with thee. Blessed art thou amongst women, and blessed is the fruit of thy womb, Jesus.
4: Holy Mary, Mother of God, pray for us sinners, now at the hour of our death. Amen.
1: Suddenly there was a multitude of heavenly hosts with the angel praising God and saying, "Glory to God in the highest, and on earth peace to those on whom his favor rests." Hail Mary, full of grace, the Lord is with thee. Blessed art thou amongst women, and blessed is the fruit of thy womb, Jesus.
5: Holy Mary, Mother of God, pray for us sinners, now and at the hour of our death. Amen.
1: Glory be to the Father, and to the Son, and to the Holy Spirit.
5: As it was in the beginning, is now, and ever shall be, world without end. Amen.
1: O my Jesus, forgive us our sins, and save us from the fires of hell. Lead all souls to heaven, especially those in most need of thy mercy. Jesus, Mary, and Joseph, we love you. Save the souls of the unborn children, all souls in purgatory, all priests and religious, and all marriages and families. The fourth joyful mystery is the presentation. Our Father, who art in heaven, hallowed be thy name. Thy kingdom come, thy will be done, on earth as it is in heaven.
5: Give us this day our daily bread, and forgive us our trespasses, as we forgive those who trespass against us. And lead us not into temptation, but deliver us from evil.
1: When the days were completed for the purification according to the law of Moses, they took him up to Jerusalem to present him to the Lord. Hail Mary, full of grace, the Lord is with thee. Blessed art thou amongst women, and blessed is the fruit of thy womb, Jesus.
5: Holy Mary, Mother of God, pray for us sinners, now and at the hour of our death. Amen.
1: Now there was a man in Jerusalem whose name was Simeon. This man was righteous and devout, awaiting the consolation of Israel, and the Holy Spirit was upon him. Hail Mary, full of grace, the Lord is with thee. Blessed art thou amongst women, and blessed is the fruit of thy womb, Jesus.
5: Holy Mary, Mother of God, pray for us sinners, now and at the hour of our death. Amen.
1: It had been revealed to him by the Holy Spirit that he should not see death before he had seen the Messiah of the Lord. Hail Mary, full of grace, the Lord is with thee. Blessed art thou amongst women, and blessed is the fruit of thy womb, Jesus.
5: Holy Mary, Mother of God, pray for us sinners, now at the hour of our death. Amen.
1: He came in the Spirit into the temple, and when the parents brought in the child Jesus, he took him into his arms and blessed God. Hail Mary, full of grace, the Lord is with thee. Blessed art thou amongst women, and blessed is the fruit of thy womb, Jesus.
5: Holy Mary, Mother of God, pray for us sinners, now at the hour of our death. Amen.
1: Simeon said, Now, Master, you may let your servant go in peace, according to your word, for my eyes have seen your salvation, which you prepared in the sight of all the peoples. Hail Mary, full of grace, the Lord is with thee. Blessed art thou amongst women, and blessed is the fruit of thy womb, Jesus.
5: Holy Mary, Mother of God, pray for us sinners, now and at the hour of our death. Amen.
1: The child's father and mother were amazed at what was said about him. Hail Mary, full of grace, the Lord is with thee. Blessed art thou amongst women, and blessed is the fruit of thy womb, Jesus.
5: Holy Mary, Mother of God, pray for us sinners, now and at the hour of our death. Amen.
1: Simeon blessed them and said to Mary, his mother, Behold, this child is destined for the fall and rise of many in Israel. Hail Mary, full of grace, the Lord is with thee. Blessed art thou amongst women, and blessed is the fruit of thy womb, Jesus.
5: Holy Mary, Mother of God, pray for us sinners, now and at the hour of our death. Amen.
1: Simeon said, He is to be a sign that will be contradicted, and you yourself a sword will pierce, so that the thoughts of many hearts may be revealed. Hail Mary, full of grace, the Lord is with thee. Blessed art thou amongst women, and blessed is the fruit of thy womb, Jesus.
5: Holy Mary, Mother of God, pray for us sinners, now and at the hour of our death. Amen.
1: When they have fulfilled all the prescriptions of the law of the Lord, they returned to Galilee, to their own town of Nazareth. Hail Mary, full of grace, the Lord is with thee. Blessed art thou amongst women, and blessed is the fruit of thy womb, Jesus.
5: Holy Mary, Mother of God, pray for us sinners, now at the hour of our death. Amen.
1: The child grew and became strong, filled with wisdom, and the favor of God was upon him. Hail Mary, full of grace, the Lord is with thee. Blessed art thou amongst women, and blessed is the fruit of thy womb, Jesus.
5: Holy Mary, Mother of God, pray for us sinners, now at the hour of our death. Amen.
1: Glory be to the Father, and to the Son, and to the Holy Spirit.
5: As it was in the beginning, is now, and ever shall be, world without end. Amen.
1: O my Jesus, forgive us our sins and save us from the fires of hell. Lead all souls to heaven, especially those in most need of thy mercy. Jesus, Mary, and Joseph, we love you. Save the souls of the unborn children, all souls in purgatory, all priests and religious, and all marriages and families. The fifth joyful mystery, the finding in the temple. Our Father, who art in heaven, hallowed be thy name. Thy kingdom come, thy will be done, on earth as it is in heaven.
4: Give us this day our daily bread, and forgive us our trespasses, as we forgive those who

0: But his parents did not know it. Hail Mary, full of grace, the Lord is with thee. Blessed art thou amongst women, and blessed is the fruit of thy womb, Jesus.
1: Holy Mary, Mother of God, pray for us sinners, now and at the hour of our death. Amen.
0: Thinking that he was in the caravan, they journeyed for a day and looked for him among their relatives and acquaintances. Hail Mary, full of grace, the Lord is with thee. Blessed art thou amongst women, and blessed is the fruit of thy womb, Jesus.
1: Holy Mary, Mother of God, pray for us sinners, now and at the hour of our death. Amen.
0: But not finding him, they returned to Jerusalem to look for him. Hail Mary, full of grace, the Lord is with thee. Blessed art thou amongst women, and blessed is the fruit of thy womb, Jesus.
1: Holy Mary, Mother of God, pray for us sinners, now and at the hour of our death. Amen.
0: After 3 days, they found him in the temple, sitting in the midst of the teachers, listening to them and asking them questions. Hail Mary, full of grace, the Lord is with thee. Blessed art thou amongst women, and blessed is the fruit of thy womb, Jesus.
1: Holy Mary, Mother of God, pray for us sinners, now and at the hour of our death. Amen.
0: All who heard him were astounded at his understanding and his answers. Hail Mary, full of grace, the Lord is with thee. Blessed art thou amongst women, and blessed is the fruit of thy womb, Jesus.
1: Holy Mary, Mother of God, pray for us sinners, now and at the hour of our death. Amen.
0: When his parents saw him, they were astonished, and his mother said to him, Son, why have you done this to us? Your father and I have been looking for you with great anxiety. Hail Mary, full of grace, the Lord is with thee. Blessed art thou amongst women, and blessed is the fruit of thy womb, Jesus.
1: Holy Mary, Mother of God, pray for us sinners, now and at the hour of our death. Amen.
0: And he said to them, Why were you looking for me? Did you not know that I must be in my Father's house? But they did not understand what he said to them. Hail Mary, full of grace, the Lord is with thee. Blessed art thou amongst women, and blessed is the fruit of thy womb, Jesus.
1: Holy Mary, Mother of God, pray for us sinners, now at the hour of our death. Amen.
0: He went down with them and came to Nazareth and was obedient to them, and his mother kept all these things in her heart. Hail Mary, full of grace, the Lord is with thee. Blessed art thou amongst women, and blessed is the fruit of thy womb, Jesus.
1: Holy Mary, Mother of God, pray for us sinners, now and at the hour of our death. Amen.
0: Jesus advanced in wisdom and age, in favor before God and man. Hail Mary, full of grace, the Lord is with thee. Blessed art thou amongst women, and blessed is the fruit of thy womb, Jesus.
1: Holy Mary, Mother of God, pray for us sinners, now and at the hour of our death. Amen.
0: Glory be to the Father, and to the Son, and to the Holy Spirit.
1: As it was in the beginning, is now, and ever shall be, world without end. Amen.
0: O my Jesus, forgive us our sins, and save us from the fires of hell. Lead all souls to heaven, especially those in most need of thy mercy. Jesus, Mary, and Joseph, we love you. Save the souls of the unborn children, all souls in purgatory, all priests and religious, and all marriages and families. Hail, Holy Queen, Mother of Mercy, our life, our sweetness, and our hope. To thee do we cry, poor banished children of Eve. To thee do we send up our sighs, mourning and weeping in this valley of tears. Turn then, most gracious Advocate, thine eyes of mercy towards us. And after this our exile, show unto us the blessed fruit of thy womb, Jesus. O clement, O loving, O sweet Virgin Mary, pray for us, O Holy Mother of God,
2: that we may be made worthy of the promises of Christ.
0: In the name of the Father, and of the Son, and of the Holy Spirit. Amen. Thank you for listening to the Joyful Mysteries of the Scriptural Rosary.

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0: 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Feast of St. Matthew, Apostle and Evangelist.
1: A reading from the letter of St. Paul to the Ephesians. Brothers and sisters, I, a prisoner for the Lord, urge you to live in a manner worthy of the call you have received, with all humility and gentleness, with patience, bearing with one another through love, striving to preserve the unity of the Spirit through the bond of peace, one body and one Spirit, as you were also called to the one hope of your call, one Lord, one faith, one baptism, one God and Father of all, who is over all and through all and in all. But grace was given to each of us according to the measure of Christ's gift. And he gave some as apostles, others as prophets, others as evangelists, others as pastors and teachers, to equip the holy ones for the work of ministry, for building up the body of Christ, until we all attain to the unity of faith and knowledge of the Son of God, to mature manhood, to the extent of the full stature of Christ. The Word of the Lord.
2: The Responsorial Psalm. The response is, their message goes out through all the earth. The heavens declare the glory of God, and the firmament proclaims his handiwork. Day pours out the word to day, and night to night imparts knowledge. Their message goes out through all the earth. Not a word nor a discourse whose voice is not heard. Through all the earth their voice resounds, and to the ends of the world their message. Their message goes out through all the earth.
3: A reading from the Holy Gospel according to Matthew. As Jesus passed by, he saw a man named Matthew sitting at the customs post. He said to him, "Follow me." And he got up and followed him. While he was at table in his house, many tax collectors and sinners came and sat with Jesus and his disciples. The Pharisees saw this and said to his disciples, "Why does your teacher eat with tax collectors and sinners?" He heard this and said, "Those who are well do not need a physician, but the sick do. Go and learn the meaning of the words, 'I desire mercy, not sacrifice. I did not come to call the righteous, but sinners.'" The Gospel of the Lord.
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1: Do you pray? You speak to the bridegroom. Do you read? He speaks to you. A quote by Saint Jerome.
2: A oras, hablas con el novio. A lees, a él te habla. Una cita de San Jera al Cubo Nimo.

Elizabeth Phillips to come up and sing a piece with us. And this is from the Gospel of Mark. 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

0: Mercy Chaplet. In the name of the Father, and of the Son, and of the Holy Spirit. Our Father, who art in heaven, hallowed be thy name. Thy kingdom come, thy will be done on earth as it is in heaven. Give us this day our daily bread, and forgive us our trespasses, as we forgive those who trespass against us. And lead us not into temptation, but deliver us from evil. Amen. Hail Mary, full of grace, the Lord is with thee. Blessed art thou amongst women, and blessed is the fruit of thy womb, Jesus. Holy Mary, Mother of God, pray for us sinners, now and at the hour of our death. Amen. I believe in God the Father Almighty, Creator of heaven and earth. I believe in Jesus Christ, his only Son, our Lord. He was conceived by the power of the Holy Spirit and born of the Virgin Mary. He suffered under Pontius Pilate, was crucified, died, and was buried. He descended to the dead. On the third day he rose again. He ascended into heaven and is seated at the right hand of the Father. He will come again to judge the living and the dead. I believe in the Holy Spirit, the Holy Catholic Church, the communion of saints, the forgiveness of sins, the resurrection of the body, and the life everlasting. Amen. Eternal Father, I offer you the body and blood, soul and divinity of your dearly beloved Son, our Lord Jesus Christ, in atonement for our sins and those of the whole world. For the sake of his sorrowful passion, have mercy on us and on the whole world. For the sake of his sorrowful passion, have mercy on us and on the whole world. For the sake of his sorrowful passion, have mercy on us and on the whole world. For the sake of his sorrowful passion, have mercy on us and on the whole world. For the sake of his sorrowful passion, have mercy on us and on the whole world. For the sake of his sorrowful passion, have mercy on us and on the whole world. For the sake of his sorrowful passion, have mercy on us and on the whole world. For the sake of his sorrowful passion, have mercy on us and on the whole world. For the sake of his sorrowful passion, have mercy on us and on the whole world. For the sake of his sorrowful passion, have mercy on us and on the whole world. Eternal Father, I offer you the body and blood, soul and divinity of your dearly beloved Son, our Lord Jesus Christ, in atonement for our sins and those of the whole world. For the sake of his sorrowful passion, have mercy on us and on the whole world. For the sake of his sorrowful passion, have mercy on us and on the whole world. For the sake of his sorrowful passion, have mercy on us and on the whole world. For the sake of his sorrowful passion, have mercy on us and on the whole world. For the sake of his sorrowful passion, have mercy on us and on the whole world. For the sake of his sorrowful passion, have mercy on us and on the whole world. For the sake of his sorrowful passion, have mercy on us and on the whole world. For the sake of his sorrowful passion, have mercy on us and on the whole world. For the sake of his sorrowful passion, have mercy on us and on the whole world. For the sake of his sorrowful passion, have mercy on us and on the whole world. Eternal Father, I offer you the body and blood, soul and divinity of your dearly beloved Son, our Lord Jesus Christ, in atonement for our sins and those of the whole world. For the sake of his sorrowful passion, have mercy on us and on the whole world. For the sake of his sorrowful passion, have mercy on us and on the whole world. For the sake of his sorrowful passion, have mercy on us and on the whole world. For the sake of his sorrowful passion, have mercy on us and on the whole world. For the sake of his sorrowful passion, have mercy on us and on the whole world. for the sake of his sorrowful passion, have mercy on us and on the whole world. For the sake of his sorrowful passion, have mercy on us and on the whole world. For the sake of his sorrowful passion, have mercy on us and on the whole world. For the sake of his sorrowful passion, have mercy on us and on the whole world. For the sake of his sorrowful passion, have mercy on us and on the whole world. Eternal Father, I offer you the body and blood, soul and divinity of your dearly beloved Son, our Lord Jesus Christ, in atonement for our sins and those of the whole world. For the sake of his sorrowful passion, have mercy on us and on the whole world. For the sake of his sorrowful passion, have mercy on us and on the whole world. For the sake of his sorrowful passion, have mercy on us and on the whole world. For the sake of his sorrowful passion, have mercy on us and on the whole world. For the sake of his sorrowful passion, have mercy on us and on the whole world. For the sake of his sorrowful passion, have mercy on us and on the whole world. For the sake of his sorrowful passion, have mercy on us and on the whole world. For the sake of his sorrowful passion, have mercy on us and on the whole world. For the sake of his sorrowful passion, have mercy on us and on the whole world. For the sake of his sorrowful passion, have mercy on us and on the whole world. Eternal Father, I offer you the body and blood, soul and divinity of your dearly beloved Son, our Lord Jesus Christ, in atonement for our sins and those of the whole world. For the sake of his sorrowful passion, have mercy on us and on the whole world. For the sake of his sorrowful passion, have mercy on us and on the whole world. For the sake of his sorrowful passion, have mercy on us and on the whole world. For the sake of his sorrowful passion, have mercy on us and on the whole world. For the sake of his sorrowful passion, have mercy on us and on the whole world. For the sake of his sorrowful passion, have mercy on us and on the whole world. For the sake of his sorrowful passion, have mercy on us and on the whole world. For the sake of his sorrowful passion, have mercy on us and on the whole world. For the sake of his sorrowful passion, have mercy on us and on the whole world. For the sake of his sorrowful passion, have mercy on us and on the whole world. Holy God, Holy Mighty One, Holy Immortal One, have mercy on us and on the whole world. Holy God, Holy Mighty One, Holy Immortal One, have mercy on us and on the whole world. Holy God, Holy Mighty One, Holy Immortal One, have mercy on us and on the whole world. In the name of the Father, and of the Son, and of the Holy Spirit. Amen.
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1: Abba, Father, we trust you. Jesus, our Savior, we give our lives to you. Thank you for saving our souls. Holy Spirit, we praise you dwelling within us. Praise you, Holy Trinity. Praise you, Father, Son, and Holy Spirit. Praise you, God, who is mystery, God, who is family, God, who is love. This is Daily Bread. I'm Father Al Lauer, and it is so wonderful to be in your presence and to share the Word of God with you. The Word of God is living and effective. It is sharper than any two-edged sword. The Word of God is the way to hear God, and hearing God is the way to faith, and faith is the way to accept the grace of salvation. We are involved in something fantastic here in the Catholic community throughout the entire world. This is the Feast of St. Matthew, the first evangelist, and we are so happy to share the Word of God with you. Please go to Mass, receive the Lord, receive His body, receive His blood, receive His word, receive His life, receive His healing, receive His love, receive His peace, receive His victory. In the name of the Father, the Son, and the Holy Spirit. Amen. Amen. The Lord be with you.
0: And with your spirit.
1: Let us repent. The Lord wants to forgive us. Please go to confession at the nearest opportunity. Jesus, you were sent to heal the contrite. Lord, have mercy.
2: Lord, have mercy.
1: You came to call sinners. Christ, have mercy. Christ, have mercy. You plead for us at the right hand of the Father. Lord, have mercy. Lord, have mercy. May Almighty God have mercy on us. Forgive us our sins and bring us to everlasting life. Amen. Today is the Feast of an Apostle. And because we are an apostolic church, we are really excited about this. And we solemnize this day with the Gloria.
0: Glory to God in the highest, and on earth peace to people of goodwill. We praise you, we bless you, we adore you, we glorify you, we give you thanks for your great glory. Lord God, Heavenly King, O God, Almighty Father, Lord Jesus Christ, only begotten Son, Lord God, Lamb of God, Son of the Father, you take away the sins of the world, have mercy on us. You take away the sins of the world, receive our prayer. You are seated at the right hand of the Father, have mercy on us. For you alone are the Holy One, you alone are the Lord, you alone are the Most High, Jesus Christ, with the Holy Spirit, in the glory of God the Father. Amen.
1: Let us pray. The church throughout the world is crying out, God of mercy, you chose a tax collector, St. Matthew, to share the dignity of the apostles. By his example and prayers, help us to follow Christ and remain faithful in your service. We ask this through Christ our Lord. Amen. Well, brothers and sisters, this particular program, the goal of it is quite simple. We want to invite you to read Matthew, to read the Gospel of St. Matthew straight through. If you go to church on Sundays or even weekdays, you just hear little pieces of it periodically, but I think there's nothing like reading it straight through. You can read it straight through in a day. There are 28 chapters, but these are not long chapters, like chapters meaning just a page or two. But maybe you can read Matthew in 1 week. I've done that on many occasions, and I have no regrets. This is certainly an opportunity for God to speak to our hearts. So would you read Matthew straight through? I believe that if you do, there'll be no dissatisfied customers. I believe there'll be nobody calling or writing and saying, Father Al, you told me to read Matthew straight through. I spent 4 hours doing it, and it was just a big waste of time. No, I think you will be pleasantly surprised or even absolutely shocked by the glory of God. Do you understand? When you read it straight through, you see things in context that you would not have noticed otherwise. For example, when you read in Matthew 6 about the Our Father who art in heaven, if you read that in Luke, you say, well, that's trying to teach us to pray. Yes, it is in Luke. But in Matthew, it is trying to teach us to trust. Now, if all you read was the Our Father, not what went before that or after that, you would never know that. It's about trust. And so by reading it straight through, you have not only the text, but the context. And you have just the difference between seeing the some light coming in through a window and then just walking outside and seeing the dawn. There's a big difference, isn't there? You got the sunlight by just seeing a bit of light coming in through a window in the side room there, but you got the whole context of the sunlight, at least part of it, when you see the dawn, okay? And then there's a certain cumulative effect that you don't get when you just read it piece by piece. And, for example, if you read Matthew 8 and 9, you know, just one miracle after another, after another, after another, after another, after another. And then Jesus in Matthew 10 says, okay, you disciples, I'm giving you this power and this authority. Wow. Chapter 10, verse 1 becomes a grand finale, a super crescendo. But you would never get that unless you had the cumulative effect of all these miracles, miracles, miracles, healings, healings. So reading it straight through will really have an effect upon you. As you read it straight through, just a few little tips to help you benefit as much as possible. Now, of course, pray. Pray to the Holy Spirit before you start and keep praying throughout. Just keep praying. Say, Lord, speak to me. Lord, speak to me. Open my eyes. Open my heart. Set me free. May your word have its effect in my life. Now, remember our gospel reading for today. This is Matthew in chapter 9. And here we see how Matthew was called. He was called by Jesus. He just got up in the middle of work. He was a tax collector and just walked out of the office and said, goodbye. I'm following Jesus Christ. And Jesus had supper with him and all his sinner friends. And he said that he was going to show mercy to these people. So Matthew, when he writes his gospel or collects it and puts it together from the oral preaching of the church, he's coming out of this background of conversion. He's coming out of this background of secular work. He's coming out of this background of receiving God's mercy. He's coming out of this background of a sensitivity to sinners. He's coming out of this background of having a problematic relationship with the Jewish people. Being a Jew, he, by choosing to collaborate with the Romans, more or less cut himself off from his Jewish roots. And when he left the tax collecting post, he basically gave himself a chance to move back into Judaism, but through Christ. But, you know, think about all those things. I think it would help you appreciate certain aspects of Matthew's gospel. Probably the main theme of Matthew's gospel is the kingdom of God. Matthew 6, verse 33, seek first the kingdom, and everything else will be given to you. Our Father, thy kingdom come, thy will be done. Matthew 5, the Beatitudes, blessed the poor in spirit, the kingdom belongs to them. Blessed are those who are persecuted for righteousness' sake. The kingdom belongs to them right now. Matthew 13, the parables of the kingdom. Matthew 26 and 29, you will not eat of this bread or drink of this cup until I enter into the kingdom. So the emphasis on kingdom. But remember, Matthew worked for the biggest kingdom around, Rome. And so he had this kingdom mentality, but he also knew that Rome, as pompous and proud and big and powerful and rich as it was not the kingdom. But he knew that kingdom was it. It was what it was all about. Now, so understanding Matthew's conversion and his past will help you understand his emphasis on the kingdom. Also, Matthew has a great deal of emphasis on the fulfillment of the Jewish scriptures by Jesus. You can see this in the first two chapters very strongly. Why is he so concerned about the prophecies of Judaism being fulfilled? Remember, he gave up Judaism. He just sold his birthright for the money of being a tax collector under Rome. Well, after he came back to Judaism through Jesus, he really knew what he missed. He understood what it meant to that the Jews were the chosen people. He repented of any attitude contrary to that. So you get the idea. Now, of course, the tax collector in those days wasn't just the guy who worked in the office. You know, collecting was the big issue. You didn't have to worry about records. You just had to worry about collecting. And, of course, that was often a mafia-type operation. But a tax collector in those days was certainly a man of action. And you see this in Matthew's gospel. He has these discourses, five major discourses, chapter 5, chapter 10, chapter 13, chapter 18, and then chapters 24 and 25. You could split those up and say six discourses, or you can count them differently. But usually they talk about five discourses in Matthew. But before and after all the discourses, there's this action. So Matthew believes the faith, the life, is a matter of action, a matter of doing, a matter of getting out there on the streets where we belong and making disciples of all the nations. He believes in a life of action, but not just a frenetic, meaningless, purposeless action, but an action that is the basis for and the follow-up of teaching. And so he's really big on teaching. In Matthew, we have the Sermon on the Mount in a much more developed way than we see in Luke. In Matthew, we have the parables of the kingdom in their most developed form. In Matthew, we have all kinds of teachings on what it means to be church, what it means to be ready for Christ's second coming. And so you get the idea. So I want to encourage you to read Matthew straight through. Think of his background. Think of the kingdom. Think of the fulfillment of Judaism. Think of teaching, action. Put it all together. You know, St. Dominic memorized the Gospel of Matthew, and he carried it, a copy of it, with him wherever he went. Maybe you'll end up moving in that direction, but I just hope you'll take a page from St. Dominic's book and learn what God can do for you through St. Matthew's Gospel. We have a little booklet called A Simple Reading Guide. It goes for the whole Bible, but we have one for Matthew and Mark, and this is especially for beginners. It just gives you a paragraph or two introduction to each chapter. Not too much so that you would read that instead of the chapter, but enough to just give you a little bit of an understanding of what you're getting into. We also have a video introduction to Matthew. We have audio CDs for CDs to take you through Matthew chapter by chapter, verse by verse. Remember the final words of St. Matthew. Jesus Christ says to us, as you go, make disciples of all nations. Baptize them in the name of the Father, the Son, and the Holy Spirit. Teach them to obey everything that I've commanded you, and know I'm with you always, even unto the end of the world. We'll send you our simple reading guide on Matthew and Mark, our videotape introduction to Matthew, that's 27 minutes, and then our four CDs on audio CDs, chapter by chapter, verse by verse, through Matthew. The Lord loves you, and please pray about the program. Our phone number is 513-662-JESU, 513-662-JESU. Our address is Presentation Ministries, 3230 McHenry, Cincinnati, 45211, 3230 McHenry, Cincinnati, 45211. May Almighty God bless you, the Father, Son, Holy Spirit. 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

0: 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Oh, I have such a fun job. I get to talk to two really smart people today. Tim Staples, second hour. Dr. Stephen Boyce, the first hour from the Facts podcast. And he tackles all kinds of early church stuff and history questions having to do with the church fathers, all of that kind of stuff. And the perfect guy to talk to about the thing we want to talk about today, which is St. Jerome and the canon, because it's very interesting. As a Catholic, St. Jerome is very popular among Protestants and very Protestant, very popular because... of course, among the many disputes between Protestants and Catholics and on the understanding of the faith is what exactly is in the canon. And St. Jerome, maybe a little bit of a complex figure in that regard. Many Protestants make him an ally. Is he an ally? Let's welcome Dr. Stephen Boyce. Thank you so much for being here with us to talk about St. Jerome.
1: Yeah, thanks for having me back. It's always a joy to be here. Jerome's a good one because when I was Protestant, I used Jerome, especially doing a doctoral work that covered the subject of canonicity. He was almost the go-to every single time because he put doubt, particularly on the deuterocanonical books, as Protestants will call them, the Apocrypha. And the interesting thing about that, Si, is that they'll use a lot of his early works. And one of the things that I started doing since becoming a Catholic is actually revisiting Jerome and revisiting him in chronological order of timeline and looking at the language that he did. And so I spent, I think I was over 72 recorded hours. I timed myself on how much reading and research I did on Jerome. And I just started writing a paper while doing it and revisiting these subjects. And I saw a development in his thinking to the point where it's like people impose a lot about on Jerome, especially Protestants that are in his earlier works, but they ignore some of the things that he said after, in my opinion, some crucial decisions made by the church while he was alive. And it would be like somebody coming after me and saying, well, you know, Stephen believed this and he said this. And then they're going 5 years back when I was a Baptist pastor. And it's like, well, I mean, yeah, I did say those things, but I've also changed my view and I've developed my thinking a little better on some things too. So yes, I said those things, but I wouldn't stand behind them today. And we see some of that with Jerome too. I think that his language about the canon changed, especially when popes, multiple popes in his lifetime, as well as synods and decretal letters and things like that were issued out in his lifetime, actually canonizing and formally giving us list of books that should be received as canon. And he never disputed that side. The question for him was these people that he worked with. Remember, he's in Bethlehem. He spent most of his life as an ascetic monk in Bethlehem. He loved it. He did not want to be around people. He didn't like people. He wanted just to mind his own business and do his thing. And so he spent a lot of time with these people that he called the Hebrews. And I think the fallacy that's been made, and I finally understood this from my own fallacy as a Protestant, is they assume that the Jews had this unified universal canon and that Jerome was appealing to this Jewish canon as opposed to the Christian canon. He sided with the Jewish canon being more accurate. But what we've learned, and we actually now know, is he wasn't speaking of a universal Jewish canon that was agreed upon. He was speaking about a specific sect of religious leaders, a part of a patriarchate that was particularly near the area of Tiberias, about 70 miles north, northwest, I believe, of where he was. And so he's referring to these doctors, these specialists that were with the Hebrew language manuscripts who understood Hebrew ideology and Hebrew language. And so he saw these as an elite group leaders of the Jewish people. And he recognized there was different canons in the Jews. He talks about them. So what happened is a lot of people assume that when he was talking about these Hebrews, he was speaking of the Jewish canon that was like universally received in Judaism. And then there's a Christian. That's not the case at all. He recognized the differences in these canons. He specifically was focusing on a sect of religious leaders that came particularly after the dispersion, especially the Hadrian crisis. They developed and they migrated to that area more toward Tiberias. And so those are the people that he was talking about. So Protestants often appeal and say, see, he put doubt on the deuterocanonical. He said the Jews didn't receive these. It's actually not what he said. He said the Hebrews don't receive these, not the Jews, because he knew Jews who did receive them.
0: If you want to talk about St. Jerome, whether you agree with Dr. Boyce or not, 888-318-7884. I have to say, what you're talking about is something I did not understand at all myself until recent years when people like yourself started explaining it. I think there's this thought that the Jews had the Old Testament, and then the Christians had the New Testament, and that's the order that it went in. And that is certainly the order that it went in the writing. But as several people have subsequently pointed out to me, in the New Testament, the Jews don't agree on the scripture. You have the Sadducees and the Pharisees who have two different lists of scriptural books. So the idea that before Christianity got started, the Jews had a well-established canon. This is the canon. This is the Bible. And then Christians came along and maybe either changed that or accepted it, depending. It's just not true at all. That is not how historically this happened.
1: Right. Yeah, and Jerome actually helps us with that. When he's giving his preface, particularly when doing the Vulgate, he covers Tobit and Judith, and he actually talks about how the Jews with Tobias or Tobit removed it from their registration of lists. Like, they actually took it out, and that's the language there that he used. So the Jews did not have this settled canon, and this is the rivalry that came into play, because now from Qumran, we know that they had volumes of works that they were using. They're part of a Jewish community that, guess what, rejected the temple worship and their priest because they rejected who is in the priestly line. So you have Jews in Qumran who do not follow the sacrificial system the same way they did in the city of Jerusalem because they rejected their priests. They also had a different corpus with them. Like you said, the Sadducees particularly were Torah only. If you go to the north, if you go to Samaria, the Samaritan Pentateuch, they only use five books. They didn't use the Tanakh. They only use Torah. And they only use it in the language of the Samaritan Pentateuch. And that's the whole dispute in John 4, by the way. This is why the woman at the well tells Jesus, well, your people worship over here, and our people were in Mount Gerizim. Why? Because there's actually a textual variant between the Hebrew text and the Samaritan Pentateuch about the location of where God should be worshipped. And Jesus didn't settle the textual variant by saying your text is right and theirs is wrong or vice versa. He basically says it's irrelevant now because I'm here. So he settled the textual dispute amongst them by his own presence and saying God must be worshipped in spirit and truth. It's not locationally, which speaks to the fact that, you know, we live within that existence in the true church. So these disputes were happening while Jesus was on earth. They didn't land a canon. They were fighting not only which books, but different recensions of those books, and then even which versions of those in the readings. And we obviously know that the translators, the 70 of the Septuagint, they were Jews all throughout in multiple groups, because it wasn't translated by one group. Multiple groups came in and translated this work. They're Jews, they're Hellenized Jews. So there was no agreed upon canon particularly. And then we even see other writers after the destruction of the temple. We see works, particularly as Symmachus, and we look at Aquila and Theodosian text. These are guys that are a part of the Jewish communities. They're translating these books into Greek. So there is no way to sit here and say that, you know, Jerome is acknowledging like a consensus in the Jews, some council met or something. That never happened. He particularly noted that a sect of Jews that he called the Hebrews, and by the way, a perfect example of this, Si, is Augustine and him get into an argument, because Augustine now has his new translation in North Africa in the book of Jonah, and they get to the section about God cursing and bringing death to this vine or gourd. Like, there's this big dispute. Augustine's upset with Jerome because he's not responding to his letters, but he finally gets one to him and saying, hey, you've translated this wrong. In our liturgy, we read it in church the other day. It doesn't read what you have. And he went so far as to say, we even asked some Jews in our community, and they said you translated it wrong. Jerome got very defensive and said, tell them that they can go ask the Hebrews about it, or they just don't understand the Hebrew language at all. He got very, very defensive when Jews in North Africa challenged him, because at the end of the day, to him, it's not an issue about ethnicity having a canon. He's saying they're not the authorities over the text. These guys in Tiberias are. So Don't bring Jews from North Africa into this argument.
0: Again, you want to talk about St. Jerome. You want to talk about the early canon. You want to talk about the difference between Catholic scriptures and Protestant scriptures. That is the list of the books. You are welcome to call 888-318-7884. I get talking about this with you, and I just want to keep talking. I'm so fascinated by what you know about it. But I got to take breaks. And so we'll take the quick break. We'll come right back. There's a few lines open. 888-318-7884.
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0: Welcome back. Catholic Answers Live. There's a list of books that belong in the scriptures that we can call scriptures, and but not everybody agrees on what books are on the list. It does always impress me, I must say, that virtually everyone agrees on the Torah. Virtually everyone agrees on the four Gospels. We don't want to exaggerate the difference. I mean, virtually everyone, people who are on the crazy, wild margins of the Jewish and Christian communities will tell you there's the books of the Torah, there's the Gospels, those are scripture. But then you get to books where there's dispute. And so who do you want to go to help resolve that dispute? Well, Jerome is a wonderful person to go to, living mostly in the 300s, dying in the 400s. A man who could absolutely brilliant in languages, lived in the Holy Land, Hebrew, Greek, Latin, of course, and an ability to understand and grasp history in profound ways. So does he come down on the Protestant side or the Catholic side? Dr. Stephen Boyce is our guest, and we are talking to him just about that. And so which side does he come down to? I believe you were saying it might depend on what point in his career you'd talk to him about it.
1: So Jerome is one of the people that loves to submit to the highest authorities. And the Jews had disputes, and how did he solve those disputes? He went to the men that he said were the Hebrews, and they're a high-class Jew. He talks about this, even illustrious men. He mentions wonderful Hellenized Jews like Philo of Alexandria and talks about how special and brilliant he was. But then he talks about Paul. Paul, before he was converted, he says, was a Hebrew. He uses that language, and he said, and he understood and could write Hebrew. So he believes that there's a superiority complex to having an organized group of men who are authorities over a text, and you land with them when there's ever a dispute amongst that category of people. And he always gave precedent to these Hebrews. We see this happen even in the church because, for example, in 407, he wrote on the book of Daniel, not his preface, but he actually wrote a commentary on it. And he gets to the section about Susanna, Bell and the Dragon, which is only in the longer recensions of Daniel. And one of the things that he gets into those sections, he starts speaking about how there's this rejection of the 70 with the acceptance of the Theodosian text. Because the Septuagint does have Susanna, but it's a different form and it's in a different location in the book. But having this story about the three young men, Bell and the Dragon, that's only uniquely preserved within the Theodosian tradition. And he makes this comment, which I found really, really interesting. He talks about how the church particularly had chosen, he says, therefore, by the judgment of the authorities of the church, their edition, the 70, the Septuagint, was rejected, and the Theodosian is commonly read. So I started doing a word search, and I started going back through all of his writings where he used this idea of the magistorum ecclesiae or the magistry, because that's what he says, the authorities of the church, the magistorum of the church. And I found out over and over again when he uses magistry or magistorum, he's always talking about either a council, a bishop, a group of bishops, its leaders, whether he's talking about church fathers in the past who came together and made very difficult decisions. These are authorities. And every single time there was a dispute, he would concede, even if his mind, will, and intellect did not agree with it, he would concede to the highest authority. The problem is what happens when the highest authority of the church, which, by the way, he recognized that the deuterocanonical books were accepted. He even believes something happened at Nicaea 1 that made these books canonical. But even more so, he starts speaking differently after his friend wrote a letter to Pope Innocent I and asked for clarity on the canonical books. And a decretal letter was written back to his friend, who he designated the book of his commentary of Zechariah to. His friend gets a whole list, and all of a sudden, that's in 405, we see the language start changing in Jerome's vocabulary. And 2 years later after that letter, here he is talking about not just books of the Bible, but which forms of those books? Because anybody agreed that Daniel was involved here. Like, oh yeah, I mean, a Protestant would say Daniel and a Catholic would say Daniel, but then which Daniel? Same thing was at that time. Well, which form of Daniel do we accept? It just so happens, he says, they not only chose books, but the magistorum, this this authority chose which form of the book to read to. And it was the Theodotion over against the Hebrew and even the 70, that is the Septuagint. So Jerome appeals to authority. So what happens when the highest authority of the Jews differs from the highest authority of the church? That happens in his writings, the preface to Tobit and Judith. He actually says that he would rather be criticized by Pharisees than to be disobedient to the bishops. Meaning, hey, at the end of the day, if I have to make a choice between the highest authority of the Hebrews of the Jewish texts, and I've got to make a decision between the highest authority and the church that I belong to, I'll choose the bishops over against the Pharisees any day. And he did. He obeyed the bishops. See, this is the difference between Jerome and Protestants who love to use him. Even if his mind, will, and intellect disagrees with the authorities, he learned how to submit his mind, will, and intellect. Mm-hmm. Protestants can't do that. If the Pope or a group of bishops say something that he disagrees with, he still submitted to the bishop, even while disagreeing. And we see his language change, by the way, after these decreto letters and the meetings in Carthage and Hippo start happening and the popes are signing off on certain canons. He starts changing his language after that. And here's a perfect example where he submits to the magistracy. He submits to an authority, and it's always going to be the church authority, even if the highest Hebrew authority disagrees with the church. He'll always choose the church, and he always did in his writings. That's what sets him apart from Protestants.
0: So, I suppose this is really the Catholic mind, in a way, think with the church, as we're taught. That is to say that it is true that there are many things that we might come to on our own that the church would say, nope, that's not it. And so maybe, would it be fair to say that left to himself as a scholar, if there had never been a declaration by the church, he might have just stayed with what the Jewish authorities in Tiberias said, but there was a declaration by the church, and so he just went with that.
1: Yeah, I agree. I think that he would have just left it in tension, because that's what he did in his early writings. The Hebrews don't have this in their collection. They reject it, or they remove it. That's his statement.
0: Yeah.
1: But then he would say the church receives them, and he would kind of leave it in tension. By the way, his buddy, Rufinus, and I say that tongue-in-cheek because they were really good friends, and then they turned against each other in their writings. Rufinus actually accused him of choosing the Hebrew text over against the church. He said, whoa, I'm just telling you what they believe. I'm not saying I believe it. So there's times where you read Jerome, it's like, man, he's being awfully critical of the church's position on this, and he seems to take the Jewish position. But then when he's challenged on it by a friend that turned into an enemy in his writings, he's like, actually, I'm not speaking for me, I'm speaking for them. Don't take this out on me kind of mindset. So Jerome would have left it in tension. He would have just stated the facts. Highest authorities in the Jewish community say it's not scripture. Well, what about the church? Oh, yeah, they say it's scripture. And so where do you land? I mean, if I got to choose, I'm going to choose the church every time, because I'd rather make a bunch of Pharisees mad than disobey my bishops. But you could still tell intellectually he was actually more on the side of the Hebrews. We've got to be honest about this as Catholics. But I do think that starts changing, because his friend, as I mentioned, Exusperus, he's a bishop of Toledo, and he's going into this, or excuse me, of Toulouse. He's in Toulouse. And in Toulouse, they're writing this letter. And I think Jerome's the reason this letter happened. Exusperus writes to the Pope, and Pope Innocent, he's like, all right, so what is the canon list? Like, what do we got? And we have a copy of Innocent's decreto letter, which lists all of them, including the Deuterocanon. And by the way, it's not in a two-tier, like, priority canon, secondary canon, similar to what we see in the Eastern Orthodox view. It's, no, they're all a part of one giant thing, which is consistent with the Council of Carthage that happened before this, and also in Hippo. And so we see this also repeated about 14 years later, again in Carthage in 419, where another pope signs off. And so we have multiple papal figures within the end of the 4th century into the 5th affirming a canon list, not as a first tier, second tier that we see prior to that. We see a lot of this, particularly with some of the Eastern fathers. We even see this in the Festal letter of Athanasius. So we see this subset lettering, like these are scripture and scripture, but this is a higher canon, lower canon view. That was kind of Jerome's point. But the Bishop of Rome, both in the late 4th century and into the 5th, kind of puts an end to that and doesn't leave that category anymore. And so we see him kind of change his language after that. We actually can demonstrate that he certainly believed that by the end of his life. He started speaking very differently about Ben Sira, for example. Sirach was one of the big ones he changed his language on.
0: Was that because Sirach was written in Greek? Am I remembering that right, or is that...
1: Well, Sirach was actually probably written in Hebrew.
0: Oh, there was actually
1: a text that definitely came. It would have been Ben Sirach. And there's actually Hebrew Aramaic fragments that were found, particularly this text. And Jerome traces it in a Hebrew origin as well. So, but even then, he changes his language about it from before and after the decretal letter of Innocent I and these councils. He starts changing the way he speaks about it. And he actually starts using them to combat Pelagians at the end of his

0: that saying that there was no canon when actually what it was the canon wasn't closed. By the first century, you already had the prophets and the Torah and also the Psalms considered scripture. And that includes the Sadducees. That's another thing I keep hearing is that the Sadducees only had the Torah. That's not true. They had the prophets too, and the Psalms. The Psalms were used probably in the temple worship. But this whole thing with Jerome talking about Hebrews and stuff. He's in the end of the third century. I mean, fourth century into the beginning of the fifth century. First of all, the Pharisees were gone. It was the time of the rabbis, really, technically.
1: Okay.
0: And also this thing, when the canon was closed, basically that was by early second century for sure. And all the stuff with the rabbis was basically was everything that would make up the writings.
1: Mark, I'll tell you what. I want you to make every single point, but we're going to have to take them one at a time because I don't want to just be a list and then Dr. Boyce can't respond to them. So why don't you take the first one because you got about a minute and a half till the break, and then we'll work through them with Mark as long as we want to, as long as you both want
2: to. Sure. Yeah. So, Mark, thank you for the comment. Just to be very, very clear, we're not saying there was no canon. We're saying there was no agreed upon canon specifically. The Jews didn't have a consistent view of canon on which books are. We're not arguing whether there's some that held the Psalms and others. Of course, that is very much included. But we do have within the Samaritans and the Sadducees multiple attestation, because very little said about the Sadducees. Origen against Celsus, by the way, says that they only used the Torah. Hippolytus of Rome, which is second century into the third century, says they did not use the prophets or the sages. They only used the law of Moses. Jerome, in his commentary, Matthew 22, actually argues that exact same point, that the Sadducees only accepted the Mosaic books, and that's why Jesus used the Mosaic books against them in dealing with the subject of the resurrection as opposed to the prophets. So we actually have multiple attestation that the church was saying the Sadducees did not use anything but those five. So I'm going to side with the church fathers who had access to things. As far as the rabbis go, I agree. The rabbis themselves developed that group, that Hebrews that he's talking about. The Pharisees were obviously ruined, particularly that group or that sect, but they developed into this group that migrated north, especially into the areas of Tiberias, because Epiphanius even talks about this group, and he talks about master Hebrew authors that are in that area that he had went and consulted with himself, as did Jerome. So we agree there was development here from the time of the Pharisees in Jesus' day to these rabbis, but they're part of that same sect of authorities.
1: You can hear the music, Mark. If you'll hang on, you can continue to make your challenges to Dr. Stephen Boyce's understanding of the formation of the canon right after this on Catholic Answers Live.
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0: Welcome back. Catholic Answers Live. St. Jerome is having a moment, I guess. he's getting his 15 minutes. I don't know exactly what, but St. Jerome died, I think, in 420. But there's a lot of conversation about what did St. Jerome think, because he is the great biblical scholar of the ancient world in the Christian tradition. There are others, but he's the George Washington on the Mount Rushmore of that. And so Protestants will say, well, Jerome said this, and Catholics will say, yes, Jerome said that, because Jerome is relevant. Dr. Stephen Boyce is our guest. Mark in York, Pennsylvania is on the line, disagreeing with some of what you said. Mark, I'll just let you finish what you were saying and take it any direction you want, and then we'll get Mark back on.
1: Yeah, well, just back to the Sadducees, that's not what most scholarship says, and whether Jerome, I don't know what his opinion was on it, but what they objected to was the what became known as the oral law, which was beginning of what came the Talmud, but it wasn't written down. They were against that. But like I said, the prophets were already accepted as canon.
0: So
1: that was done, I don't know, when in the 3rd century B.C.?
0: Just for somebody like Mark, who doesn't know all of the issues, the point that you're making is there was the Jewish canon was closed and done by what date?
1: I don't know, but easily by sometime in the 2nd century.
0: Okay, Stephen?
1: Probably down to the time of Rabbi Akiba.
0: Okay, Stephen, what do you say?
2: 2nd century AD, if he's taking that line, and I would actually agree that it was, I actually agree with you, Mark, that would have finalized it for the sect that Jerome is referring to that migrated in the north and continued over into Tiberias up to his time. That's after the dispersion, especially the Hadrian crisis. But again, that's the group that Jerome calls the Hebrews. But we now know that there's other groups that opposed those Jewish believers as groups of canons that were particularly like in North Africa or in Alexandria, especially in the Egyptian areas. They actually did not agree to the canon. The authorities did. And I appreciate you saying that, because it actually brings us to the major issue here, is that there was an agreed upon canon within the authorities of the Jews, but not within all the communities of the Jews based on what we have. Now, I do want to ask you a question. You mentioned scholars that think the Sadducees did. There's some scholars that leave it in question, but there's only 3 statements in antiquity, because Josephus kind of leaves it unknown, particularly. But so do you think when Origen was talking to Celsus, for example, and he said that the Samaritans and the Sadducees received Moses' books alone, and Hippolytus says the same thing, and Jerome, are you saying that they're incorrect, they're working off of faulty information? Or are you saying that there's other counter arguments in history that point to the opposite?
1: The Samaritans are a whole other thing. I mean, they have, you know, they had, of course, goes back to the splitting of the Davidic kingdom into 2 parts. But they had the law, they had the Torah. They also had the book of Joshua, which makes sense, because it's actually the continuation of Deuteronomy, when, you know, Moses dies. They accepted that. They didn't accept any of the other stuff for good reason, because basically it's just a prelude to the Davidic dynasties, and they were totally against that, because you had the whole question then of which is the rightful sanctuary.
0: Mark, I think what Stephen was asking you about is, do you accept the ancient sources? He gave you 3 ancient sources. So I know you're getting off onto something else, but do you accept?
1: You have to check them. You have to check them, but then you have to go to Jewish sources, too. I mean, what you're basically saying is that Jews can't be trusted on the beginnings
0: of
1: their own.
0: Which Jewish source are you pointing to? Because it does seem you're very knowledgeable on this.
1: Well, I'm not really. I just read it. There's stuff in the Talmud about it, and certain letters and things that they can tell that the way something is phrased, that something was actually part of the canon. I forget some of the things offhand.
2: Well, let me challenge you on that, Mark. Let me challenge you on that. The Talmud came later, and some of the rabbis were still debating Ben Sira. There was actually some that said absolutely not, do not read it publicly, and then there's some that are using it to make actually doctrinal ideas and concepts of wisdom who are actually utilizing and encouraging the unit. Even in the third, fourth century, we have rabbis in the Babylonian Talmudic tradition that are still fighting and debating about Ben Sira. Do you agree with that?
1: Is that the Ecclesiasticus or whatever it is? Is that the writer of that?
2: There's three different rabbis that had opinions to my remembrance, and one of them was absolutely not. One of them was neutral. One of them was encouraging it.
1: But I'm just saying on. I'm not arguing about some of the books really that they excluded eventually, all of them, and mainly because some of the reason was after the Jewish War, it was. They wanted to reorganize, and they wanted to strike out on all what they could say, you know, sectarian beliefs. That includes things like the Essenes, various Essene groups, and the Jewish mm-hmm. Christians, too.
0: Stephen?
1: But what I'm saying, nope. Just to make it quick, because you got a caller, I know that, is that the canon, the canon was two-thirds filled by the first century, and it was accepted. And the main thing was over the books that were going in the writings, and then, of course, all the other, the Deuteronomy books, the Apocrypha and all that. Mainly, they were probably rejected because a lot of the Jewish Christians accepted them, and that's probably one of the reasons why, too. Plus, they were also kind of cracking down on what they thought was an excess of angelology. And some of those books.
0: Stephen, I would like to get your response to that. Thank you.
2: No, I actually think you're onto something here, Mark. I actually think we found some common ground here. The Jews were reacting to the Christians because the Christians were out using their text. And they were utilizing books like the Wisdom. And they were using books like Second Maccabees. And they were basing a lot of theology around it. And it actually created a problem for the Jews to decide what to do. That's why Jerome said Tobias was removed from their lists. There was an attempt, it seems like, for the Jews to exterminate or to eliminate certain readings or writings of books, not because they didn't recognize other Jews were using them. Obviously, they did. I don't think anybody could even disagree with that. But they had to make a standard. And sometimes that standard was a battle about how the Christians were utilizing the text. And if it created a problem for their theology, they responded by removal. And I think the Jews actually did have to make some of these decisions theologically against Christianity. And I know that's a hard conversation to have, but I think it needs to be had because we see that happen in places, and even early Christian church fathers were even discussing that. So that's actually a good, I'm glad you brought that up, Mark. Thank you.
0: Mark, I'm gonna, as you said, we do have every single line full, so I'm gonna keep going, but thank you very much. I'm glad we started off with a good, strong challenge to our guest, Dr. Stephen Boyce. Questions about the canon, welcome. Let's go to our friend Aaron in Hastings, Michigan. Go ahead, Aaron.
3: Hi, my question is actually pretty simple. Was the, as you guys call them, Deuterochronicle? I think that's how you say it.
0: Deuterocanonical, yes. Yes.
3: Okay, thank you. Were those actually in the Jewish Bible, or where did they come from?
0: Great, Aaron. Millions of people want to know that.
2: Yeah, thank you so much, Aaron, for that question. This kind of goes back to the discussion with the previous caller. It just depends which Jewish community you ask. If you ask the Hellenized Jews, who are utilizing particularly forms of, and I'm, because there wasn't a single Septuagint, and I want to be careful there until much, much later, but forms of the Septuagint, I do think that there is an element here where they would say, sure, yeah, we accept, and our canon contains Baruch, it contains the book of First and Second Maccabees, because it's there. It's in the Greek translations of the Old Testament. And so those Jewish communities would have no problem saying that. Now, if you go to more of these authorities that were being engaged with by Epiphanius and Jerome, they would say, no, it doesn't include these. And it would be something very similar to what we see in the Protestant Bible. And by the way, we need to be careful when we say that, because these Hebrews also accepted certain things that are not in the Protestant Bible. For example, we struggle with the count, and Aaron, this is wonderful, because we struggle with the count here. A lot of times you have men like Melito of Sardis, for example, who went to the same authorities at the end of that second period, and they go out and they investigate the canon. The question is, wait a minute, Melito, you have multiple Jewish communities in Sardis. Why do you got to go all the way to the east towards Turkey to go find out from Jewish authorities what the canon is? Just knock on the door of your neighbor. Like, why do you need to go all the way over there to find out the canon? Well, he comes back with lists. Well, here's a problem with some of these lists. For one, Esther's not in it. Two, a lot of times Baruch is included with Jeremiah. And so we actually find a lot of differences that, you know, it's not, again, this is what I was saying earlier. It's not just about counting books. Which forms of those books? Are they exactly in the forms that we have in the Protestant Bible today? A lot of times Esther's missing, or a longer version of Esther is present, or Baruch is included, and the letter of Jeremiah is included. So it really becomes problematic. So to Aaron, to answer your question, were they in the Jewish Bible? It depends on which part of the world you're in, and it depends on which community of Jews you're dealing with. If you're with the Hebrews, this authority that's based particularly close to Tiberius, then it's going to be the one that looks similar, not the same, similar to what the Protestants say the Old Testament is. If you go outside, you're going to find that there's a lot of dispersion that has a different view, and they would say these other books were included in their canon. So there is no harmony amongst the Jews, and that's kind of the argument. No one settled the canon until the church settled it, and the church brought clarity to the subject of canon. They even clarified it from a Jewish perspective. But thank you for the question. It's a good one.
3: Thank you.
4: Thank you.
3: I didn't know all that.
4: That's why we have him on, Stephen Boyd. That's what I say when he starts talking a lot of the time. I didn't know all of that. But you brought us right to the break, Aaron. So we'll take a quick break. We'll come back with more questions on the canon of Scripture, especially around the person of Jerome. But you don't have to mention Jerome if you don't want to. You are welcome to ask whatever your canonical question is. 888-318-7884.
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4: Welcome back, Catholic Answers Live. 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Why don't you just give us the elevator pitch for the podcast so the people will find you?
2: Sure, sure. You can find me on YouTube, Spotify, Podbean, Apple. I mean, we're on all the podcasts there, and we typically do at least one show a week, and have a co-host, Pat May, who is an Anglican priest who also converted to Catholicism as well. So we kind of mutually do things, and I have special guests. And by the way, I have an ecumenical discussion on canon this Saturday with an Orthodox, a Protestant, an Anglican, and myself. So we're going to have an ecumenical discussion about canon. So that'll be a lot of fun. That's this Saturday at 1 o'clock Eastern, if you want to check that out.
4: And look for Stephen Boyce. Look for him. Look under the facts.
0: Or I just learned a new thing, Podbean. I never heard of that. I'm going to let you answer this next
2: I didn't either until somebody told me we're on it.
0: I was like, okay. That happens to me here. That's how I learned about several social media things. Carl in Baltimore, Maryland. Thank you so much for waiting, Carl. Go ahead with your question.
11: Hey, gentlemen. This is a fascinating discussion, and I really appreciate the talk this afternoon.
0: Thank you.
11: I have a side of my family that is, I would describe them as, rigidly textual literalists, and adherence to the King James Version English translation exclusively of our Bible. So I've been trying to do some research, which brought me into many of the concepts that you've introduced today. My question for you is, in my recent reading, I came to learn that the Old Testament was translated by the KJV translators using the Masoretic text. And I understand that those evolved beyond the time of Christ and in some way perhaps were influenced by the early Christian communities and perhaps in ways that were positioning themselves against Christianity. And I was curious if you might be able to talk about that so I might be more well-informed when I discuss the origins of this particular translation in the KJV with my family.
2: Oh, that's so good, Carl. Thank you for that question. And you're in luck. I grew up in King James onlyism. I was raised and trained in King James onlyism, so this is very near and dear to me. It's a good question. Yes, the King James particularly used what's called the Bomberg printed Masoretic text, which comes from mostly from the Leningrad Codex or the Ben Asher tradition. And you're right. Those are very, very late. You're talking 9th, 10th century AD that came to. Now, there is a proto Masoretic text as I'm describing this that comes along, but what was principally used by the King James was the Bomberg printed editions. And what's fascinating is the King James translators were better at Greek than Hebrew. In fact, one of their best translators of Hebrew died at the beginning of the work. And remember, this is 1611, so before that, they had started much, much earlier doing different groups at Oxford, Cambridge. They were spread out doing different groups. Not all of them were sitting together in a room. They were split doing the Gospels, the Epistles, you know, and then you had your Old Testament. Their best Old Testament guy died at the beginning. What's interesting about the King James, though, is that they had to rely. They were so good at Latin. They loved Latin. They wrote their notes in Latin when they were doing their translation. They would do a lot of statements at the bottom in Latin. There's times where they had to rely on the Latin when they didn't understand. In fact, they give you a list of words that they did not understand. And they're saying like, hey, whenever these words are discovered in the Hebrew language, update our translation. And I'm paraphrasing. One of the ones, here's a really good one for you. Isaiah chapter 14. How art thou fallen from heaven, O Lucifer, son of the morning, right? This idea, this Lucifer, it's son of the morning is the idea. This idea of Venus, really. By the way, they didn't translate the Hebrew there because they translated it as a personal proper name for somebody, Lucifer in the Latin. It's actually not a proper name. It's not. It's the idea of son of the morning, son of dawn, this idea. It's a description. It's not a name. All this time we call Satan before his fall, Lucifer, as a person. Where did that come from? Well, it's actually borrowing from the King James, who used the Latin instead of just translating the Hebrew there. They made a proper name out of it instead, and everybody's been using that proper name since, and it's not a proper name in the Hebrew. It's probably referring to Satan before his fall. I don't think anybody would disagree with that. But there's a lot of times they disregarded the Hebrew and translated the Latin Vulgate of Jerome instead. There's a perfect example. Hey, look that up for me and have that fun discussion with your family. I think you'll enjoy that one, Carl.
0: All right, Carl.
11: Thank you. Thank you so much. Can you recommend anything I might read along my journey of this King James onlyism contest that I'm having?
2: Oh, man. There's some actually, I tell you what, they're not going to listen to Catholics on this probably. So I'm going to give you guys that I personally would not recommend necessarily. But one of them actually is James White's King James Only Controversy. Use a Protestant against a Protestant. I'm not a big fan of Dr. White anymore, but you know, he and I were friends and he helped me. That book helped me out of it. And as much as I don't want to recommend his writings, I'm recommending it for a Protestant that won't read a Catholic. Also, Ward, Dr. Ward does a really good job on the King James. Timothy Berg doesn't write a lot on that. He's finishing his PhD. Wonderful scholar who's finishing at Southern Theological Seminary. Timothy Berg is one of the top premier that I would recommend on the subject of King James onlyism. I would check them out.
0: Carl, thank you. I'm going to keep moving just because I'm realizing we're close and I want to get everybody on if I can. Jason in Pennsylvania, thank you so much for waiting. Go ahead with your question about the biblical canon.
12: Good evening. So my question is, because I also come from an Anglican background, how much influence did the Jews have on translation, on what was put in the Bible, what was taken out? And I'll use the example of Enoch in the book of Jude, who quotes Enoch that the Lord's going to come with thousands and thousands of his angels. Were there some scripture that early Christians were afraid to offend when evangelizing or reaching out to the Jews, or did the Jews influence any scriptures that were taken out, put in, because they didn't want to recognize Christ? Because, like, even if you look at the Septuagint, like, when you look at the Septuagint, I mean, the book of Daniel and Esther are a lot longer than what's even in the Protestant Bible. So I'm curious what the influence was.
2: Yeah, this is such a good point, Jason. It sounds like you've actually read into this a good bit, and that's exciting. Yeah, there's a major influence. You mentioned Esther, for example. Some Jews did not celebrate Purim. And that's probably why we don't see Esther anywhere found in the caves of Qumran. It's like the only book that there's no evidence of existing in Qumran out of the Old Testament. Enoch was a huge influence. Second Temple Judaism had a major, major influence. Even if they did not hold these books as so-called canon, they weren't thinking of these books the way that we're thinking about them post-Reformation, post-5th century. They didn't really have that strict. They were looking at prophets up to a certain period. By the way, that's what Josephus did. He went all the way up to the exiled, up to the period, particularly where the Greeks started taking over and in that reign. So the Jews had a major influence on this, and that's what Jerome was arguing for, the necessity of using the Jewish understanding. And even, honestly, even at that point, this is where Augustine conceded, like, we do need the Hebrews to understand the text better. And Jerome convinced Augustine of that by pointing to Matthew, showing idioms, Hebrew idioms that are not understood in Greek. Particularly, like, he shall be called a Nazarene. That's one of the examples that comes to mind. Or, my son shall be called out of Egypt, from Hosea. Jerome said, we need the Jews to help us understand this better. And that's why he did such a great job in the Vulgate, because he was using Hebrew influence. But they influenced the text a lot. A lot of these communities, another point you made that's really good, is the Jews, particularly when you see these church fathers recording, some of the books they're recording isn't the church's position. It's, hey, if you're going to evangelize the Jews, these are the books to use. Use these books, not these books. It's not that they didn't believe those other books were scripture. It's the Jews can't be evangelized by them. So use these books. That's a great point, Jason. I hope I answered your question. Is there any other aspects of that maybe you'd like me to hover over a little?
12: Well, I just find it weird because I'm converted. I'm going on my way back to Catholicism, and it's just weird that the Protestants don't recognize, you know, the Deuteronomical books. However, the King James had those Apocrypha up until like the mid-1800s. A lot of the Protestant Bibles had the Apocrypha in them.
2: Yes. Yeah, and by the way, Martin Luther had them in his, and at the end of it, it says this ends the Old Testament after the Apocrypha. So, I mean, if you would, the deuterocanonical books. So it's interesting that all the early Protestant Bibles had them. Of course, they had notes to them and left a lot of the words of Jerome, which is what's led to this discussion. They quote Jerome as to how to categorize them, but they're always quoting early Jerome. Note that. They're always quoting Jerome in the late 300s. They typically aren't quoting him in the early 400s after these edicts and councils and popes are writing decretal letters. So that, to me, has always been fascinating. That's the point of my paper I wrote, by the way, on my Academia EDU page. You can read me going into a lot of this. It just came out 2 weeks ago. Love for anybody to read that and check that out.
0: I want to put together what Jason is asking you about and what I thought you might have said earlier and just get some clarity from you,
2: sure.
0: Dr. Stephen Boyce. It seemed like you were maybe saying that the removal of books from the canon actually
4: those books were resisted by some Jewish leaders for anti-Christian reasons. So it sounded like you were saying that Protestant Christians actually have accepted an anti-Christian edit of the Bible.
2: In a sense, they have, because a lot of these men that are quoting the so-called canon that I said, that's really not the Protestant canon, because I said a lot of them include Baruch and the letter of Jeremiah, which is not in the Protestant canon, or the removal of Esther, like Melita of Sardis. They don't mention that part. So when you're dealing with that, in a sense, they are, because why are they saying these lists? They're, you know, Jason spoke very well on this. They were evangelizing Jews in the dispersion. And there were certain books that the churches were going to use to do that. Why use a book that's not going to convince them? Use the books that would convince them, because that's the one they were raised in. That's the one they're used to in the synagogue, that they're used to hearing. Show Christ from it. Then when they come into the church, you can expand their understanding of authority. Why put a stumbling block in front of them when you don't need to? That's what was happening a lot of these cases when they're collecting lists. For East. We see this with Cyril Jerusalem. It's exactly what Cyril Jerusalem was doing when he compiled his list.
4: Yeah, so don't use books to evangelize Jews that the Jews themselves don't accept, in other words.
2: Yeah.
4: I gotcha.
2: Exactly.
4: Jason, I'm very grateful for the call. Thank you so much. Thanks to everybody who called. Tim Staples coming up next hour, and we're going to talk about Protestants' objections to Mary. And you are welcome to call 888-318-7884. Dr. Stephen Boyce, I just enjoy it every time you're on here. Thank you so much for doing this with us.
2: Thank you, guys. God bless.
4: You too. And I hope people will check out the Facts podcast. Big debate coming up on Saturday, or conversation, ecumenical conversation about the canon. Check out the Facts podcast with Dr. Stephen Boyce. Right back with Tim Staples on Catholic Answers Live.
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1: Moody Mason.
0: Thank you for staying with us. Today we celebrate the Feast of St. Matthew. O God, who with untold mercy were pleased to choose as an apostle St. Matthew, the tax collector, grant that, sustained by his example and intercession, we may merit to hold firm in following you. Through our Lord Jesus Christ, your Son, who lives and reigns with you, in the unity of the Holy Spirit, God forever and ever. And we begin with this one entitled, Thank You, Lord, for Another Day.

Thank you, Lord, for another day. And we'll continue with this one entitled My Sweet Jesus.

0: We have Deacon Brown on the phone line right now, and he's ready, willing, able, and capable to present today's gospel, followed by a reflection. Deacon Brown, go ahead. It's all yours.
1: Thank you very much.
0: You're welcome.
1: Let me take this opportunity once more to greet our friends in Radio Land. I hope you had a great week and that you're all geared up to take on the challenges of yet another week. I would like to share with us a portion written in the gospel according to Matthew, the 9th chapter, verses 9 to 13. Matthew 9, 9 to 13. And it reads thus. As Jesus was walking on, he saw a man named Matthew sitting by the customs house. And he said to him, "Follow me." And he got up and followed him. While he was at dinner in the house, it happened that a number of tax collectors and sinners came to sit at the table with Jesus and his disciples. When the Pharisees saw this, they said to his disciples, "Why does your master eat with tax collectors and sinners?" When he heard this, he replied, "It is not the healthy who need a doctor, but the sick. Go and learn the meaning of the words, 'What I want is mercy, not sacrifice.' And indeed, I did not come to call the virtuous, but sinners." The gospel of the Lord. Praise to you, Lord Jesus Christ. I want us to look closely at these words. "What I want is mercy, not sacrifice. And indeed, I did not come to call the virtuous, but sinners." My sisters and brothers, my dear friends, we are at Monday of the 25th week of the year. And it's an indication that we are coming close to the end of one church year. Before I deal with this passage I just read for you, I would like to, as it were, piggyback on yesterday's gospel, in which Jesus was teaching about the kingdom. And he said, in essence, that the kingdom of heaven was like a landowner, a man who had a lot of land, and seemingly had it under cultivation. So he went out at 6 o'clock in the morning to hire laborers for his vineyard or his land. He went out again at 9 o'clock. And again at 12 noon, and again at 3 o'clock in the afternoon, and finally he went out at 5 o'clock. He had made agreement with the first set to pay them 1 denarius for their labors. At the end of the day, at 6 o'clock, he told the foreman to call the laborers and give them their wage, beginning with those who came last. And when those who came last came, they received 1 denarius. And so he paid accordingly. But when it came to those who were employed first, they thought that they would have gotten much more. And they took the money and began to grumble. And the landowner said to them, "I am not cheating you. We made an agreement. The agreement for you was 1 denarius. my dear brothers and sisters, my dear friends, there's a lesson here. Jesus uses land, real estate, but the message is really about the kingdom. Remember, he started by saying that he was teaching about the kingdom. My brothers and sisters, my dear friends, we are all called by God to work in the kingdom of God. What is the kingdom? We pray to our Father often, and in it we say, thy kingdom come on earth as it is in heaven. A kingdom is ruled by a king. And the king we are talking about here is Jesus himself. And we are called by Jesus to work in that kingdom. We are all called. And Paul, in writing to the Ephesians, spoke about the fact that we are all called and given different roles and responsibilities. Some are called to be prophets. Some are called to be evangelists. Some are called to be pastors and teachers. And they are called and given the responsibility of building the church, of establishing the church, so that we all have that responsibility to do something in God's kingdom. The kingdom, we are told, is not about eating or drinking, but about righteousness and joy and peace in the Holy Spirit. Yes, my brothers and sisters, my dear friends, let us listen to God as he calls us and gives us a responsibility. We may not be an evangelist. We may not be a pastor and teacher. We may not be, and in our understanding, we may not be a bishop. But there is work for each one of us to do. And against this backdrop, I'd like to look at what I read to you earlier about the call of Matthew. Matthew was a busy person. He was employed as a custom officer. And as Jesus went by, he saw him and said to him, follow me. And we are told that he got up and followed. My dear brothers and sisters, my dear friends, God is still calling. He's still summoning those of us who are listening. He's calling us to participate in the spreading of the good news. I said earlier, it is not about eating and drinking, but about righteousness. And righteousness means to be righteous, not necessarily in our own eyes, but in the sight of God. And Matthew threw a party for Jesus and his other tax collectors, friends, and the disciples. And we are told that many tax collectors and sinners came and were sitting around with Jesus and the disciples and the Pharisee. We have been hearing about them quite often. The Pharisee continued to complain over the fact that Jesus was mingling with tax collectors and sinners. Doesn't this sound like many of us? We have a prejudice. We have prejudice against people who are not like us. It is not a question of whether they are right or wrong, but the fact is that they are human beings and should be given the respect and love and honor regardless of their standing in life. We must not think of ourselves as better than other people. We must not feel exalted above above other people. The gift of God is love to us, and we should spread that love to one another. They complained that Jesus was dining with sinners and tax collectors. And when Jesus perceived or heard what they were saying, he made this statement: "It is not the well that needs a doctor, but the sick." And he said further that he did not come to call the virtuous, but sinners. Yes, my brothers and sisters, my dear friends, Jesus came to save sinners. And if you are already righteous, Jesus can do much with you. For we are told that all have sinned and come short of the glory of God. My dear brothers and sisters, when we consider the fact that we are all guilty before God, it should make us willing and ready to extend mercy. And that is mentioned in the passage. Mercy is what God wants. Yes, people may be going wrong. They may be doing wrong. They may not quite understand what they're doing. But you and I must be filled with love and compassion towards people so that we may be able to help them to abandon the ways of evil and come the way of God. Jesus said, "I am the way, the truth, and the life. No man cometh unto the Father except through me." Yes, Jesus paid it all. All to him I owe. Sin had left a crimson stain. He washed it white as snow. We, in a way, are like these Pharisees. We want to turn up our noses at others who are not walking the way that we think they should walk. But who are you and me to judge people? To their own master, they are either standing or falling. You and I must look to God for mercy for ourselves and mercy for those who we think might not be walking the right way. And so as we continue our journey, let us work. Songwriter said, let us labor for the master from the dawn to the setting sun. Let us talk of all his wondrous love and care. And when life on earth is over and our work on earth is done, and the roll is called up yonder, I'll be there. When the roll is called up yonder, when the roll is called up yonder, I'll be there. Yes, my dear sisters and brothers, Jesus opens the way for all. Let us come before him, humbling ourselves, that he may exalt us in due course. Amen.
0: Amen.
1: Amen.
0: Thank you very much, Deacon Brown, once again.
1: You're welcome.
0: And continue to listen.
1: Yes.
0: And we'll continue to spin your favorites. So have a pleasant night.
1: Thank you, and you can good work.
0: Yes, thank you very much. We'll do. And you mentioned Jesus paid it all. So
1: yes.
0: I'll just play that song as we close the phone line. Thank you very much once again.
1: Okay, you're welcome.
0: Okay.

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1: When the storms of life start raging, and I don't know which way to go,

0: That was all about When Mercy Speaks. And we'll continue with this one entitled Surely Goodness, Surely Mercy.
1: Monday night greetings are going out to Miss May, Miss Yolanda Martin, Mr. Dalton Joseph and family, Mrs. Shirley Dyer, Deacon and Mrs. Brown, Mrs. Hazel Samuel and daughter Avian, and Mr. and Mrs. Spencer and family, Mr. Music Man and Kowisi. Greetings and blessings from us here at Catholic Radio.

0: Hallelujah. Let's clap our hands. Everybody, though I walk through the valley of the shadow of death, I'm not going to be afraid. Lord, thank you for your word. Thank you for Psalm 23. Thank you for Shane and Shane. Thank you that every day we can get our eyes fixed on invisible things. Those are the things that don't shake and fail, and they are also eternal. Save us from getting deluded by the ups and downs of the things in the physical world. That's not the world we live in. We're in this world, but we're not of this world. Our home is in heaven. Thank you, Jesus. Thank you, Jesus. Thank you, Jesus. Thank you, Jesus. Everyone just open your mouth and thank him. We thank you, Jesus. Thank you, thank you, thank you, Jesus. Thank you, Jesus.
1: Thank you for joining.
2: Thank you, Jesus. And as a follow-up to that, we have this one entitled, Seek Him Today.
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0: Seek the Lord today. Seek him now. Seek him today. Next up we have, O Sacrament Most Holy.
1: Monday night greetings are going out to Miss Jacqueline Smith, Mrs. Jacqueline Spencer, Mrs. Isa Donowar, Mrs. Isilma Wilson, Miss Annel Nicholas, and Miss Yolanda Martin. Greetings and blessings from Deacon and Mrs. Brown.

0: All praise and all thanksgiving be ever, every moment thine, O sacrament most holy. Let the joy of the Lord fill your soul.
1: Mother Night greetings are going out to Deacon and Mrs. Brown, Mother Dyer, Miss Lynette Nicholas, Miss Julie Potter, Miss Ginny Potter, Oral Potter and wife Janet. Greetings and blessings from Mrs. Jacqueline Spencer.

0: Next up, we have this one entitled My Savior, My King.
1: Monday night greetings are going out to Melva Diley, Mr. Austin Thomas, Mrs. Yanita Martin, Miss Viella Beza and family, Miss Pam Acti and Sonny Acti. 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

0: Sometimes the load gets heavy. 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
1: He stayed.
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0: My Redeemer, my Savior, my King. Thank you, Jesus. As a follow-up to that, we have this one entitled Goodness, Love, and Mercy.
1: 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Greetings and blessings from Mrs. Shirley Dyer. This song is also dedicated to Miss Sandra Allard, Mrs. Sandra Peters, Auntie Gemma, Mr. and Mrs. Charlie Simon, Mr. and Mrs. Pat Doerr, and Mr. and Mrs. Jupert Williams. Greetings and blessings from us here at Catholic Radio.

0: Surely, goodness, love, and mercy will follow wherever I go. That was one from Chris Tomlin.
1: Monday night greetings are going out to Miss Auntie Joyce, Mrs. Gwendolyn Codrington and family, Mr. and Mrs. Fitzroy and Zanet Benjamin and family, and Mrs. Betty Daniels. 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

0: Monday night greetings are going out to my cousins over there in Georgia, the Williams, the Knowles, the Johns, the McCullers, and their families, the extended family. 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

0: me something, young man. 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
1: Not a mercy. 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
1: Call out your name. 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
2: Saying good night to Auntie Nelly. How are you doing tonight, Auntie Nelly? I hope everything is okay with you. And also saying good night to my nephew up there in New York, Mr. Carlos. Hope all is well with you and Dee. And just trust the Lord in everything.

0: Praise the Lord. He settled a debt that we could never afford. Our sins are many, but His mercy is more. Next up, we have this one entitled, The Lord Bless You.
1: Belated brother, greetings are going out to Mr. Colin James, Mr. James, and Mrs. Ann John, who celebrated their birthday yesterday. But the greetings are going out to Miss Monica Deer, who celebrates today. On the 23rd September, my month will be celebrating. On the 23rd. On the 25th, my sister, Mrs. Charmaine Martin, will be celebrating on that day. My niece, Tatiana Dupree, will be celebrating on the 26th. My cousin, Mrs. Diane Williams, she too will be celebrating on the 25th. On the 27th, my granddaughter, Miss Debrina Malone, and my cousin Beyonce, they both will be celebrating on the 27th. So we are sending out all the greetings to them tonight and hope that they will have a good time when their birthday comes around. Greetings and blessings from us here at Catholic Radio.